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2: Moving to the top of 6, a 2-0 Akron lead. Isaac Martinez came on in the fifth inning. He will face Alfonso Avina, then Morales, their top three. Alfonso was out twice on strikes looking against Deggs tonight, who was very, very good in his double-A debut. Lefty-lefty here. Martinez home. Swinging a high pop-up foul left to home plate. That will be back about three rows by the Rubber Duck dugout.
3: Well, like you said, Jim, strong first impression for Ryan Deggs. Looked like he had a pretty crisp fastball and some pretty good off-speed pitches, and he attacked the strike zone, and you got to do that to get 8 strikeouts among 13 outs.
2: A very impressive debut. The 0-1 to Alfonso is inside a little bit. The fastball at 90. 1-1 to Omar. Number 26 prospect for the Yankees. 9 homers and 10 doubles. Big breaking ball stays up and in. 2-1 to Alfonso. He's still just 23. 2-1. Strike 2 called inside corner. Well, Angel Hanau is 2-for-2 tonight. In his debut. 2-2 to Alfonso. Martinez fires. Outside just a touch, I guess. 3-2, that was awfully close. Here's the payoff. That is a tad low. That is ball 4. We thought he should have had him on the other pitch, and I would agree. We'll pause now for station identification.
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2: Here's Avina. Fanned and grounded out to the shortstop tonight. Look at first. Comes home. In the air to right. In the alley, chasing and caught by the reaching Walton for the out. Alfonso back to first base. Here's the first out of the sixth inning. Here's Morales. Has flied out, walked, and stolen a base. Alfonso, a very short lead, no threat at all to go. Lefty deals high and tight. And flagged down nicely by Logan Clark that time. 1-0 to Kobe Morales. Number 30 prospect. Had a solid year. The EL RBI leader. Here's the 1-0. Here's a strike outside corner. And we've seen that guy the last two series. Andrew Jenkins has been going back and forth with Morales for the RBI lead. Here's the 1-1 curveball fouled back. You know, Jenkins, he's happy he's seen Akron. He drove in 17 runs against Akron this year. That's why he's at the top of the league.
3: He's sad the season series is over.
2: Yeah, without a doubt. time called now. Alfonso at first, one out, sixth inning, 2-0, Rubber Ducks. Isaac is ready at the belt. Short lead, 1-2, hit foul. Third base side, out of play. Well, the Seawolves, they look like they can win this thing. The second half divisional title. Here's the 1-2, swing and a miss. He got him on a high out of the zone fastball. So the first strikeout for Isaac Martinez, and two men are out. Here's DJ Gladney. Gladney fanned and walked tonight. DJ wears number 25. Look at first, the pitch. Swing and a foul to the right. He came in that time on him. 25 years old is Gladney. A solid, solid year. The 0-1, bullseye right down the middle. Nothing in two to Gladney. Roderick Arias is on deck. Runner on first, two outs. Alfonso drew the leadoff walk. He's still there. Here's the 0-2. Upstairs. One and two. The Patriots are 24-28 away from home. Akron six games over the mark at home at 29-23. 1-2. Foul to the right. Overall this year, the Patriots are 53-50. And Akron is 48-54. 1-2 to Gladney. Here's the 1-2. Swing and a miss. He got him. Ball gets away. There's the easy toss. And the inning done on the strike on a 2-3 play. No runs, a walk. They strand that runner. We played 5.5 tonight. It is Akron 2 and Somerset nothing on the 717 Credit Union Radio Network.
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2: Moving to the bottom half of the sixth inning, Shubard, Curley, and Mooney will face Rivas, is still out there. Shubard homered the other way, leading off the fourth tonight for the first run of the game. Extends his on-base streak to 58 games. He's now batting 327. Lefty, lefty. He checked it. The appeal, he did keep it back as he looked on to third base. The third base umpire tonight is Tatum Littleton. Schubart was at the plate when they caught Churio on the bases. That is high and tight. 2-0 now to Schubart. Akron, two runs on four hits. They've left three on base tonight. Grievous is set. Missed away. Would not chase. 3-0 now. He has given this at bat to Schubart nothing to hit. Low, four consecutive pitches, walks Schubart to start this sixth inning. That's the third walk tonight. Hayden Murder is now at the bullpen. What was his number? 37, okay. Here's Curley. Dean is lined out in fan tonight. Look at first. Lefty, home. Caught the inside edge. A called strike to Curley. Schubart, the .455 on base percentage for Akron. Here's the 0-1. Called strike two. Up that time. Nothing in two to Curley. Dean digging back in. Look at first. The 0-2. Inside corner caught him looking fooled. Dean Curley. That is the second strike. No, that is the sixth strikeout for Grievous. Second time he has fanned Curley tonight with two outs and a runner on, or one out with a runner on. Here is Mooney. Alex Singold stole home on the back end to make it a 2-0 ball game tonight. Dogs want a hit. Here's a strike taken. Alex Mooney, now 230 again. 0-1, swing and a miss. Good slider. Took a lot off of that pitch. Nothing in two to Alex. Batting over 400 since the All-Star break is Alex Mooney. Schubart still that short lead. He goes now. Line drive but fouled on third base. He had a good jump that time, didn't Nolan? The Guardians have tied the Mets tonight at 3. Low, a two-run single. Look at first. Here's the 0-2. In the air, right center on the run, and running catch made by Avina. Nice play. Back to first goes Schubart. Now there are two outs. Got a good jump on that ball. So two gone now for Coyado. Mike, a single and lined out tonight. He'll bat from that right side. The Ducks a 2-0 lead. Lefty deals. Strike caught outside. Corner slider to Coyado. Rivas at 89 pitches. And really just one mistake tonight. Here's the 0-1. Hit foul to the right. That is out of play. This right now is 10 consecutive starts. He's allowed two runs or less. That's keeping your club in the ballgame. And then some.
3: Yeah, big reason for his four victories in that span. Only one defeat. But right now, the Ducks pitching and defense just a little bit stronger so far through 5.5.
2: Hey, look at Schubart. Here's the 0-2. He goes. Ground ball. That is a just foul down that line.
3: That's a ball where the home plate umpire, Brandon Tipton, has to be on top of the third base line. There's no help down that line. It's his call, and he made a good one.
2: Nothing in two to Coyado. They've been sending Schubart. Pitch home. Ground ball shortstop. Grabs the hop. Throws across. And they just get Mooney 6-3. Akron Strands, a man we have played six tonight. It is Akron 2 and the Patriots nothing on 640 WHLO.
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3: Top of the seventh, the Akron Rubber Ducks leading 2-0 over the Somerset Patriots. It'll be Roderick Arias, Jackson Castillo, Josh Moylan due up 5-6-7 for the Patriots against Akron left-handed reliever Isaac Martinez, who's retired for the last five. Got an inning-ending double play in the fifth to keep Somerset off the board. Faces Roderick Arias, 0-2 with a pair of strikeouts. Right-handed batter, first pitch. Martinez misses inside with a slider, ball one. Roderick Arias, signed by the Yankees back in January of 2022. Martinez sets his 1-0. Line drive down the left field line. That is a fair ball. Base hit rolling to the left field corner. Picked up by the left fielder Turner. Arias is into second base with his second double-A hit. And his first for extra bases. A leadoff two-bagger here in the seventh. Second time the Patriots have put the leadoff man on with a double. Jackson Castillo did the same in the fifth. Now Castillo hits here in the seventh. 1-for-2 night. Patriots just 3 hits so far, trailing Akron 2-0. Castillo left.

0: Four and a third scoreless. One hit, walk two, struck out seven. 2-0 for Martinez. In tight, ball three. A walk would put the tying runs aboard for Josh Moylan, who waits on deck. 3-0 for Martinez. Strike called, inside edge, fastball, 3-1. Castillo, 2 years ago, a Florida State League postseason All-Star, playing with the Tampa Tarpons. Last year, a late-season call-up to Somerset, the 3-1. Down and in, ball four, a walk for Martinez, his second issued. And there are two aboard with nobody out. Top of the seventh, Akron in front, 2-0. Martinez up to 29 pitches since he entered the game. Pitching coach Michael Poole comes out of the third base dugout for a mound visit. Ducks in front, 2-0. Two runs scoring in the bottom of the fourth. A solo homer by Nolan Schubart. That extended his on-base streak to 58 games. And then the Ducks plating a run after Alex Mooney and Mike Coyotto hit consecutive singles, and then on a double steal, or rather it was a pickoff attempt by Somerset lefty Xavier Rivas, Mooney dashed home, stole home, scored the second run. That's where we are now, 2-0. Now here is Josh Moylan, 0-2, fly out to center, strikeout swinging, set by Martinez with the corners in, middle infield halfway, the pitch down, no, it's a called strike, bottom half of the zone, throw by Clark to second, checking on Arias, he's back safely, so 0-1 to Josh Moylan. Next pitch, missed outside. Now the set by the left-hander. Martinez deals 1-1. Called strike, bottom half of the zone. Changeup from Martinez, it's 0-2. And the key for Martinez in these big spots has been working ahead. He did so in that fifth inning with two on and one out. Now he's ahead of Moylan 0-2. A look at second. The 1-2 home. Popped up left side of the infield and drifting into foul ground. Coyotto gives it a look, and it is into the crowd behind the third base dugout. Still two strikes on Josh Moylan. Moylan, who spent quite a bit of time with the High A Hudson Valley Club, part of a third season with the Renegades this year, and he's a franchise leader for them in several categories now. The 1-2. Swing and a miss. Breaking ball from Martinez. Strike three. Moylan, before his promotion to Somerset, finished as the High A Hudson Valley all-time franchise leader in games, at-bats, hits, homers, extra base hits, total bases, and more. Three strikeouts now for Martinez, one away, top of the seventh, and that will be all for the Ducks' left-handed reliever. Manager Greg DiCenzo comes out of the third base dugout for a visit. Jacksonville pitching change. It's Akron 2, Somerset nothing with two aboard in the seventh. Rubber Ducks baseball presented by 717 Credit Union.
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2: Visit Jacksonville pitching change brings on the right-hander Carter Ruestead, coming on for the Rubber Ducks for the 33rd time this year. 4-3 with a 3.54 ERA is Ruestead. 56 innings so far, he has struck out 55. Opponents hitting 258 against him. And Ruestead working for the first time in the series. He saved the win in Erie on Saturday. Two appearances in that series in Pennsylvania. One-time Chesapeake Bay Sox right-hander, 25 years old, picked up in a trade with Baltimore right before the season started. Ruestead faces Miguel Palma, right-handed hitting catcher, who is 1-for-2 with a single back in the fifth inning. Tying runs aboard. Go-ahead run at the plate in Palma. Ruestead sets. First pitch. Missed way inside with a fastball. 1-1 and no strikes. Carter Ruestead, fastball, cutter, changeup, sweeper. The 1-0, high and tight, fastball 93, ball 2. The Patriots' offense has been silenced most of the series. Just 3 runs through 15 innings so far, and 1 over the last 13, 2-0. Swing fouled off the glove of the catcher, Clark. 2 balls and 1 strike. Patriots second in the league with a .263 team batting average. They've had just 3 hits tonight. Ruestead ready. Looks at second. Deals 2-1. Swing foul tip on the fastball high and tight. 94. It's 2-2. Patriots have also scored 561 runs this season. Entering play tonight, that was the second most in the Eastern League. Akron tied for the third most at 551. Ruestead ready, looks at second, deals 2-2. Swing and a miss, got him with a fastball upstairs. 95 on the heater from Ruestead. The second out of the seventh. Keeps runners at first and second. 2-0 Akron in front. Number 9 hitter Connor McGinnis up from the left side, 0-for-2, couple of ground outs. Ruestead sets, first pitch. Down and inside, a ball in the dirt. 2-0 Akron leads it on this Wednesday night. Warm evening, first week of August, in front of 3,182, the announced attendance this evening. Pitch, swing and a miss by McGinnis. It's 1-1. The 1-1 popped up out of play, foul third base side. 1-2 on Connor McGinnis. Bullpen activity for the Patriots, who have had starter Xavier Rivas go the first 6 innings tonight. They've had a couple different relievers throwing earlier. The pitch popped up, along the third baseline. Collado into foul ground. He makes the catch and ends the top of the seventh. So the first two reach for the Patriots. The next three are retired by the Akron bullpen. Time to stretch. It's the Rubber Ducks in front. 2-0. 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
2: Bottom of the seventh, Akron up 2-0 over Somerset, which brings on a new right-hander here in a visit Jacksonville pitching change. Bottom half of the seventh inning as Christian Knapchick, Tyrese Turner, and Logan Clark come up against the new right-hander, Hayden Murda, who takes or deals down low with a cutter, ball one to Knapchick. So Murda comes on for his 31st appearance, 2-3 with a 3.99 ERA. He has struck out 63 batters in just 38 and one-third innings. The pitch called a strike, fastball 97. Well, maybe that's part of the reason why. The upper 90s fastball from Murda. Walking 19, so about one every two innings, but striking out almost two batters an inning, 1-1. Ground ball foul, first base side, one ball, two strikes on Knapchick. Murda, 6'6", 245 pounds. He's 26 years old, was drafted out of Azusa Pacific University 4 years ago, 17th round by New York. The 1-2. Line drive, center field, base hit for Christian Knapchick. Fifth Akron hit of the night, and first hit for Knapchick this evening.
6: He's hitting more line drives lately now.
2: So he leads off the Akron seventh. Akron putting the leadoff man aboard for the fourth time in seven innings tonight.
6: Do they maybe bunt him over late in the game and just being a 2-0 ball game?
2: Yeah, maybe just add just that extra breathing room. The pitch missed up high. Fastball 96 from Murda, ball one.
6: Sunlight for Angel Hanau. He's 3-for-3 tonight.
2: What a way to start his major league career. Pitch is up and away, ball two. His latest hit came off a pitcher he actually saw earlier this year in Akron, pitching for Binghamton, the Mets' double-A club, Jeffrey Yan.
6: Yep.
2: The 2-0. Upstairs, ball three. And Yan was most notable. You probably find videos on social media pretty easily. That he does the the splits leap and slaps the ground when he strikes out a batter. The 3-0. Misses high, ball four. A walk to Tyrese Turner on four pitches. Knapchick to second. Turner maybe was thinking bunt, but He's given the free pass, and now Logan Clark to the plate. I think, Jim, here you're certainly budding.
6: I would think he may be thinking that, looking down at DeCenzo at third base.
2: Clark, his double-A debut as well. Called up from High Lake County with the Ducks losing Jacob Cozart to the trade to the Angels for Joe Adell for the Guardians at the major league level. And Clark now one of two Akron catchers, Bennett Thompson the other. Pitch, high chopper left side of the hole. That bounces through, a base hit for Logan Clark. His first in double-A. Wide turn by Knapjack at third. He scampers back and dives head first to third as they hold the runner there. And the bases are full with nobody out in the Akron seventh inning.
6: Says no need to bunt. I'll just slap one through that left side that time. His first double-A hit.
2: Got a cutter in the heart of the plate. And was able to sneak it through that left side. The bases are full now for Aaron Walton. Akron leading it 2-0 and a chance to take a commanding lead here in the bottom of the seventh with six outs to go defensively. Akron, six grand slams already this year. They're hitting .294 as a team in these spots. Infield in for Somerset. The pitch, swing and a miss. Cutter from Hayden Murda, strike one. Walton tonight, 1-for-3, single back in the first. Right-handed batter against the righty Murda. The 0-1. High chopper back to Murda on the mound. He comes home for one. Palma's turn to first throw. That hits the runner, Walton. It rolls into foul ground. Sliding home to score is Turner. The throw gets loose. Third base side on deck area. Two runners move up. Walton to second. Clark to third. And the umpires are pointing them back.
6: Yeah, I think the throw to first when they hit the batter, Walton, I think he was out of the baseline.
2: There's that running lane along the first base side, and we'll watch the Stark State College replay. They were trying to turn a double play for the first two outs of the inning. Palma throwing it, yeah, Walton was running on the first base side grass along the first base line. So
6: in fair territory.
2: Yeah, in fair territory, which he's not allowed in that situation. So he's called out at first. The Rubber Ducks have Clark at second, and they are going to point Tyrese Turner back to third. So Akron scores nothing on the play, and the double play is turned by the Patriots. It goes 1-2-3 for the first two outs of the inning, and that's a big defensive play for the Patriots.
6: And that keeps you in the ballgame right now.
2: So Turner at third, Clark at second. The double play for the first two outs of the inning, and now Jason Churio. Switch hitter up from the left side. 0-for-1 tonight. The set by Murda and his pitch. Down low, ball one.
6: That was a good catch by the umpire. The infield umpire made that call.
2: Set 1-0, down and in, ball two. There, we saw that lane come into play along the first base line. That's why they draw it. For base runners to run while a play is attempted along that first base line. Murda comes set, his 2-0. Outside, ball three. Note here by our Patriots counterparts that Murda from the same school, Azusa Pacific, as Cleveland Guardians manager Stephen Vogt. In his playing days, the 3-0. Outside, ball four. Churio draws a walk, and the bases are reloaded for Akron now with two outs. Hayden Murda has not exactly had an easy inning. Two hits, two walks, but still no runs. Murda, who was a reliever at Azusa Pacific University, Division II school in California, made his pro debut in 23, missed all of 24, recovering from Tommy John surgery. Split last year between High A and Double A. this year. Again, the great strikeout numbers that we mentioned. Opponents hitting just 193 against him. Here's Nolan Schubart with the bases full. Already a grand slam in his Double-A career. The pitch, strike called, cutter outside half. It's 0-1. Schubart with the bases full between Akron and Lake County. He is hitting .615. Yeah, that's a batting average, .615. With the bases full, three doubles, three grand slams, two with the Captains, one with the Ducks. The 0-1. Low and away, one ball and one strike. His three grand slams, all told this season, are second most in the full season minor leagues. Johnny Severino in the Pirates system leads the way with four grand slams this year. Two down, bottom of the seventh. 2-0 Akron, the pitch. Swing and a miss. He was trying for number four there. 98 on the fastball from Murda. It's 1-2. With Turner at third, Clark at second, Churio at first. Two down, Murda ready. The 1-2. Swing and a miss. He got Schubart swinging. Fastball, 98 from Murda for his first strikeout, and he strands the bases full. No runs for the Ducks, though two hits and two walks in the inning. To the eighth, Akron 2, Somerset nothing. Rubber Ducks baseball presented by 717 Credit Union.
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2: Top of the eighth, Akron 2 and Somerset nothing. Right-hander Carter Rusted continuing for the Rubber Ducks. And he got the final two outs in the top of the seventh, stranding two aboard. The Ducks loaded the bases but did not score in the bottom of the seventh as Rusted deals strike one with a changeup bottom rail to Omar Alfonso leading off the inning. Alfonso, Jay Savina, Kobe Morales, all top 30 Yankees prospects due up this inning for Somerset. Rusted's 0-1. Fouled back to the net. Strike two on Alfonso. Top-ranked catcher now in the Yankees system after the trade with the Pittsburgh Pirates within the last week. Alfonso, two strikeouts and a walk on his line tonight. So far in the series, he is 1 for 7. The 1-2. Ground ball sharply hit to second baseman Alex Mooney. Backhands tosses to first. Alfonso put away for the first out of the eighth. Akron 2, Somerset nothing. The two Akron runs back in the fourth inning, accounting for all the scoring. The Ducks have left seven on base, including the bases full last half inning. Here is Jay Savina, 0 for 3. Right-handed batter, the pitch. Missed inside, ball one. Avina, the number 16 Yankees prospect, according to MLB Pipeline. Drafted out of high school by Milwaukee, the 1-0. Down low, two balls, no strikes. Great power for Avina. 19 homers, most on the active roster for the Patriots. Tied for third most in the league this year. 2-0. Swing and a miss. Fastball 93 from Rusted. It's 2-1. Past sunset now, darkening skies over 717 Credit Union Park. The 2-1 swing and a miss, and Avina collapses into the right-handed batter's box. Now he's back up to his feet as he hurt himself somehow. That pitch was down and inside. I'm not sure if he may have swung in his bat, maybe hit his front leg. But now he's getting him. Visit from Somerset manager James Cooper also. After that swing by Avina on the Rusted sinker down and in. It almost looked like he swung and his bat hit his front leg because it wasn't the ball that struck him. And we get a look at the Stark State College replay. Oh, no, it was. Foul ball into the dirt, came up and got him between the legs. Good work by our replay team there finding that. Right up between the legs for Avina, but he's back in the box, 2-2 with one down. Top of the eighth, 2-0 Akron. Rusted ready, delivers. Fouled on a play, first base side, still 2-2 on Jace Avina. Avina finished last year with the Patriots after starting with High Hudson Valley. 2-2 from Rusted. low ball three. This Somerset club making the playoffs each of the last 4 years, won it all in 2022, defeating Erie, lost to Binghamton in the semis in 23, lost to Erie in the final in 24, lost to Binghamton in the semis last year, 3-2. Fouled out of play, first base side, still a full count. So Somerset trying to make it five consecutive postseasons, as are the Erie Seawolves, who right now lead the second half in the Southwest. Portland 4.5 out in the Northeast. 3-2 from Roosted. Ground ball left side to the shortstop, Curley. He gathers and throws, pulling Schubart off the bag, and Schubart came down with a tag on Avina for the second out of the eighth. Good play by Schubart at first. Two gone in the eighth. Patriots just three hits tonight. And still Akron in front, 2-0. Kobe Morales, 0-2, left-handed hitter, walked in the fourth. Somerset has just once had a runner as far as third base tonight. The pitch outside, ball one. That came back in the fifth inning. Jackson Castillo doubled. Miguel Palma singled. They had men at the corners with one out before Connor McGinnis grounded into an inning-ending double play turned by Rubber Ducks second baseman Alex Mooney, the 1-0. Called strike, slider, top half of the zone from Roosted. It's 1-1. Roosted, the third Ducks pitcher of the night. 4 1/3 by Ryan Deggs, 2 from Isaac Martinez. Swing and a miss. Fastball 94 makes it 1-2. Akron trying to take a 2-0 lead in this series against the Yankees AA affiliate. Roosted sets the 1-2 in the dirt, changeup, 2 balls, 2 strikes. After the 17-3 rout yesterday, the Ducks working on a combined shutout so far. Two outs in the eighth, the 2-2 from Roosted to Morales. A fly ball struck well to left center field. Turner, Churio both going back at the track. Churio reaches out, and the ball may have gone off his glove. It hits the base of the wall. Picked up by Turner, the relay by Curley to third. Collado's tag is late. Kobe Morales ends up at third base with two outs. He sent a drive to the left center field wall, the First Energy Power Alley sign, and Churio, just a long run from center field, almost was there in time.
3: What a chance going to third base by Morales with two outs. Daring base running.
2: He just beat the relay. And ends up at third for a pinch hitter, Luis Durango. And now pitching coach Michael Poole comes out of the third base dugout. Durango started yesterday's game. He was in the number 9 hole, 0-2 with a pair of walks. And interesting, they're lifting DJ Gladney, who's had a strong campaign for Durango. Now Gladney was just off the injured list entering yesterday. And he is taken out here in the eighth inning with the tying run coming to bat. Morales at third base after his triple, his fourth of the season. Instead of Gladney, he's 0-2 with a pair of strikeouts. And so far, 2-7 in the series. It is Luis Durango, the pinch hitter. Durango, 6-18 with Somerset so far, with 3 runs batted in. And Durango, the left-handed batter, hits against the right-hander Roosted. Durango, originally in the Guardians organization. chokes up on the bat from the left side. The pitch misses down low and away. It almost appears that he's got separation of his hands on the bat even as he chokes up.
3: Yes, he does.
2: That is quite unusual. 1-0. Ground ball over the mound. Base hit to center field for Durango. Here comes Morales to score. The shutout has been broken. And Somerset on the board, now trailing 2-1 in the eighth. Durango with his fourth RBI, and it comes in a pinch hit appearance.
3: Really odd seeing the corners in like that with two outs. And it looked like the middle was halfway. Did they misread the outs in the inning?
2: That could have been the case. The pitch misses up and away, ball one. Or
3: look where they're at now.
2: They're so concerned about Durango and his speed if that a ball is hit on the ground.
3: That was my other thought.
2: Durango, who was picked up at the Rule 5 draft December of 24 from Cleveland by the Yankees, runs well at first. There he goes. Pitch, swing and a miss. Throw by Clark to second. Tag by Curley. Durango is out. They catch the tying runner stealing for the final out in the eighth. He may have had the pinch hit RBI single, but he is caught stealing Logan Clark. Right on the money to Dean Curley to end the eighth and keep Akron in front 2-1. 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
2: Bottom of the eighth, Akron in front 2-1. Patriots scoring a run in the top of the eighth inning to inch closer, and now Akron looking for insurance for a final time before trying to get the final three outs. Right-hander Tony Rossi takes over. First pitch to Dean Curley, swing and a miss. Curley, Alex Mooney, Mike Coyado due up against Rossi. 6'3", 230 pounds. 27 years old from Orlando. The pitch, swing and a miss on the slider to Curley. 0-2. Out of the University of North Carolina, Charlotte. Undrafted, signed by the Yankees 2 years ago. The set, 0-2 from Rossi. Swing and a miss, strike three. Three pitches, and he gets Curley. One gone, bottom of the eighth. Alex Mooney, 1-for-3 tonight. Single and a run in the fourth. Akron, 2. Somerset, 1. Bottom of the eighth. Pitch from Rossi. Strike call. The slider, inner half, 0-1. Hayden Murda worked a scoreless inning around two hits two walks, striking out one. The pitch, swing and a miss by Mooney. On the slider down from Rossi, it's 0-2. Tony Rossi, 2-0 with 3.2 ERA, 3-for-4 in save chances. He has struck out 22 in 19 and two-thirds innings. An opponent sitting at 240 off Tony Rossi. He works first base side of the rubber, comes set, deals 0-2 to Mooney. Low and away with a sinker. One ball, two strikes. Rossi, an outstanding start to the year with High Hudson Valley before the call up to Somerset. 1-2. Misses low, ball two. Mooney in the box, we mentioned 1-for-3, but it was his base running that is the difference in this game right now. With men at first and third, a left-hander, the starter Xavier Rivas for Somerset, throwing a pickoff to first. Mooney dashed home to score the second run, 2-2. Low, ball three with a slider, full count. The set and the 3-2. Ground ball foul, third base side. Full count still on Mooney. Mike Collado waits on deck. Akron leading it 2-1 over Somerset. Patriots came into play today. 4.5 games out of first in the Northeast second half race. Behind the Reading Fightin' Phils, who tonight are trailing in Richmond. That's in the top of the seventh, 3-1. 3-2 from Rossi again. Swing and a miss. Got him with a changeup down and in. Strike three. Back-to-back punch-outs for Tony Rossi. Two down, bottom of the eighth. Let's pause for station identification on your home for Rubber Ducks baseball.
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2: 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First pitch, Collado takes strike one. Lower outside corner, fastball at 95. Collado 1-for-3 tonight. 5 hits already in the series. Rossi's 0-1. Low and away. One ball, one strike. Strong start tonight by Xavier Rivas for Somerset. 6 innings, 2 earned runs, struck out 6, walked 3, but he could lose for just the second time since the start of June. The 1-1, swing and a foul by Collado, 1-2. And Rivas now 10 consecutive starts of two runs or fewer scored by the opponent against him. The 1-2. Strike three called. Slider, backdoor, outside edge. 3 strikeouts and a perfect eighth for Tony Rossi. Akron 3 outs from a win, leading Somerset 2-1. Top of the ninth next. Rubber Ducks baseball presented by 717 Credit Union.
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3: Well, ninth inning, Carter Brewstead going for back-to-back saves. This would be an eight-out save tonight. The Ducks have a 2-1 lead. He will face Arias, who was up when they caught Durango trying to steal. Arias tonight, a double in three at-bats. Brewstead came on in that top of seven to get the final two outs. He saved the game in Erie. He deals, swing ground ball first base side. That is a base hit to right field for Arias. Big turn, but he hangs on as Walton gets it back in. So the tying run gets aboard here in the ninth. Here's Jackson Castillo now. Has a double and walk tonight. Is this a sacrifice situation? Third base, Collado's on the grass. Not squaring, looks at a strike on the inside corner on the slider from Carter Brewstead. Look at first. Here's the pitch, outside and high. 1-1 to Castillo. He's had 14 doubles on the year, make it 15 with the one tonight. The outfield plays around to right. Throw to first, back safely. Does that tempt the Patriots to run? Logan Clark looks good behind that plate. 1-1. Caught the outside corner. 1-2 now.
2: Yeah, if the Rubber Ducks hang on to win this, his catching Luis Durango trying to steal in the eighth is a big play to circle.
3: Here's the 1-2, little ground ball foul. Came and banged off of the shoulder of Castillo, the hitter. One and two the count. Brewstead ready again. Bigger lead at first. He goes. It's a ball to throw, and he's out by a mile. 2-6 caught stealing. Well, Logan Clark is making a very good first impression behind the plate tonight.
2: Oh, yeah. Two great throws. Key spots, too.
3: Yes. Now 2-2 to Castillo.
2: Right on the money to Curley to get Arias there.
3: At the belt. Here's the 2-2. Swung on. They pop him up on the left side of the infield. Dean Curley calling. He has it. 2 minutes are gone. You know, the days of throwing the ball on the bag are pretty much done if you can do that. A lot of these throws, if they make these throws on the bag, the runner gets in there. But they catch him on that first base side of the bag, and it's been so successful. Here's Moylan. He's fanned twice and flied to center tonight. Brewstead deals. Breaking ball just missed away. That slider a little bit low. Martinez, he's in line for the win tonight. Here's the 1-0 pitch in the air, center, Sockwell going back. That ball is over the head and bangs off the wall as Troyo grabs it. That's a two-out double as the Patriots are not going away in the ninth inning. Now, how big is that caught stealing now? That ball was socked well to the deepest part of the ballpark. Here's Palma. He's fanned twice and singled. Tying runs now at second with two outs in the ninth inning. The Ducks holding a 2-1 lead. Patriots now seven hits. Here's the pitch. Blown away for a ball. Slider that time. Well, Carter's at 38 pitches. He looks into Clark. Here's the pitch. Line drive left field. That's going to tie the ball game. Fair ball just down that line. Scoring is Moylan. To second goes Palma. He'll stop. It's a double. We're all tied at four in the ninth inning with two on magic by the Rumble Ponies by the Somerset Patriots. Back-to-back doubles.
2: They've been waiting for that type of a hit. Man in scoring position, and after being shut out for a stretch of 13 out of 14 innings, they have scored back-to-back frames to not this game.
3: Well, the Ducks have bodies moving down there, but nobody's throwing yet in that bullpen. Conversation done. Now Connor McGinnis, who is 0 for 3 tonight. And now the go-ahead run is on second with two outs. And Ducks do have activity.
2: Roosted has gotten seven outs but couldn't get the eighth.
3: He is ready. Look at second. The pitch is a breaking ball strike on the inside corner. Zach Jacobs, I thought I heard him say 49, is in that bullpen. Here's the 0-1. Low and picked up and blocked by Clark. Now, Somerset runs in the eighth and ninth have tied the game tonight. Roosted, the look at second and the 1-1. Line to right. That is a foul ball down to the corner. That would have been three consecutive doubles. 1-2 now. Omar Alfonso is on deck. The Duck half of the ninth will have Knapchek, Turner, and Clark scheduled. 1-2. Here's the pitch. High, 2-2. Now the fastball was up that time. 2-2 to McGinnis. He's on a four-game hitting streak. Here's the 2-2 in the air to center. That ball will be getting down, and that's a base hit. And the Patriots have a 3-2 lead here in the ninth inning, getting two runs with two outs.

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2: Well, bottom of nine, Knapcheck, Turner, Logan, Clark, Knapcheck, Turner, Logan, Clark, Akron down 3-2. Rossi trying to get himself a victory if he gets three outs. Knapcheck tonight walked and singled. If he could drag a bunt here, he would be on first base. Here's the pitch. Lined it foul. Because Moylan's playing as if Reggie Jackson was up. He can't get any deeper and not be in the outfield. Yep. He's also, believe it or not, guarding the line.
3: Yeah.
2: Here's the 0-1. Missed away. But you rarely see a first baseman that deep.
3: Yeah, he's legally as far back as he can go now. He has to keep his feet on the dirt.
2: He's really back there. Here's a ball low. When Frank Howard played, the big 6'7" Washington Monument, I'll tell you this in a moment. That made me think of that. Here's the 2-1 swing and a miss against Cleveland with Gary Bell pitching. Max Alves had 1 foot in the outfield at third base. He goes, "Hey, Max, come on in." And Max just shook his head and knew he was not going to move in with Frank Howard at the plate. 2-2, just missed the outside corner.
3: Yeah, it looks like they've got the scouting report for Knapcheck as a pole hitter. That's where he's going to put the ball in play. You can tell from how they've lined the infield defense.
2: It is 3-2 now with nobody out. He leads off the inning. Pitcher home. He missed. He walked him. Missed away.
3: Well, there's no defense for a walk.
2: Now there's the ninth inning base on balls in a one-run ball game. Here's Tyrese Turner. They will be close for him. And they will run for Knapcheck with Ryan Cesarini. Now a visit and a pitching change is coming. So the visit Jacksonville pitching change is on the way. Ninth inning, we'll come right back on 640 WHLO.
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2: That is Velasquez coming on the pitch. Rossi goes 1+, 1 walk, and 3 strikeouts. He could win this game tonight should Velasquez get the save. Luis Velasquez, appearance number 8, thus far 7 1/3 innings, 5 hits and 5 unearned runs. He's fanned 5, but he's walked 6. So Luis Velasquez in the ninth inning in a 1-run game, tying runs on first base with nobody out. The pinch running Ryan Cesarini. This is the first save opportunity.

0: Go to his last at bat, his double A debut tonight. McGinnis trying to keep Cesarini close. Ball inside at 96 from Velasquez. 5'10", 195. He's 25 years old from the Dominican. Here's the 0-1. Hit on the first baseline, but it's squibs foul right by the bag. He almost tied the ball game. Now Velasquez signed way back in 19 by the Yankees. The outfield is straight away for Clark. Walton's on deck. 1-1, inside corner, strike two called. Slider that time. So two strikes and a ball to Logan Clark. The California native, Taft Union High School. 16th rounder and 22 by Cleveland. Here's the 1-2. It is missing away with a slider. 2-2. Logan wearing number 10. You hear the chant of Logan. Here's the 2-2 call. Strike three right down Main Street, belt high. Got him looking on a slider. There are not two outs. He was not thinking slider. He could not pull that trigger. It's up now to Walton. Aaron tonight, a hit back in the first. He's 1-4-4 in the ballgame. Tying run stands on second. Here's the pitch. Breaking ball, Loman away. Ball one to Walton. If he gets on without the run scoring, Churio is on deck. But Akron down to their final out. Right-hander ready. Here's the 1-0 called strike inside corner slider. Bottom half as well. That's 50-50 pitch. Velasquez leans in. Here's the 1-1 ground ball. Third base gloved. Morales throws and the ball game is over. So the Patriots rally with two runs in the top of the ninth inning, and they win the ball game tonight by the final score of 3-2. Stay tuned. Rubber Ducks recap is coming up next right here on 640 WHLO.
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3: You know, Jim Clark back as Akron loses a tough one as the Patriots get two runs in the ninth inning, and they win the ball game 3-2. Up in Cleveland, the Guardians lead the Mets ninth inning, two outs, 5-4. Runners on second and third base against Cade Smith as Cleveland trying to hang on for a win tonight. EL now, bottom of eight, Richmond leading Reading now 3-2. Bay Sox and the Senators, they played two today. The Bay Sox won game one, 8-1. Game two is in the middle of six. They lead that one 2-1. Sea Dogs all over New Hampshire, 15-4 tonight. And Binghamton beat Hartford 3-1. Stay tuned to Recap. It's coming up next.
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8: Back in the Audio Technica broadcast booth, Marco Lanave with you as the Akron Rubber Ducks. And this Wednesday night, we're looking for a second straight win over the Somerset Patriots. And they got a strong start from right-hander Ryan Deggs in his Double-A debut. Deggs coming from the Phillies organization earlier this summer and making his first appearance for Double-A Akron. He got the start, went the first 4 1/3, and allowed just one hit while striking out eight. And the Ducks handed the bullpen a 2-0 lead thanks to a solo homer from Nolan Schubart in the fourth. And the Rubber Ducks getting another run on Alex Mooney's steal of home on a pickoff throw in the fourth inning. So made it 2-0. Once Deggs was lifted, lefty Isaac Martinez worked out of trouble in the fifth and the sixth innings. In the seventh, he had two on and nobody out before striking out Josh Moylan. Carter Ruestad got the next two hitters to preserve the 2-0 lead. The Ducks had a chance to add on with the bases full and nobody out in the bottom of the seventh against righty Hayden Murda. But then Aaron Walton grounded into a 1-2-3 double play out at home, out at first. After Jason Churio walked, Nolan Schubart struck out with the bases full, where he's been so good this season, hitting over 600 with the bases full this season. But against Murda, he struck out, and that kept it at just a 2-0 lead. And the Ducks paid dearly for allowing Somerset to stay in the ballgame because in the top of the eighth inning against Drusdett, a two-out triple by Kobe Morales, then an RBI single by pinch hitter Luis Durango made it 2-1. Logan Clark, the Ducks catcher, threw out Durango trying to steal second base to preserve the lead at 2-1. Then in the top of the ninth inning, after Roderick Arias singled to lead it off, Clark threw him out at second base for the first out, and Jackson Castillo popped out. So it was two outs and the bases empty. And the Patriots got a double from Josh Moylan, then a game-tying RBI double by Miguel Palma, and a go-ahead RBI single by Connor McGinnis. The 7-8-9 hitters all with two outs to take a 3-2 lead to the bottom of the ninth. That's where right-hander Tony Rossi walked Christian Knapcheck to start the inning. After righty Luis Velasquez entered, Tyrese Turner put down a sacrifice, but Velasquez struck out Logan Clark and got Aaron Walton to ground out to end a 3-2 Somerset victory. Final totals, Somerset 3 runs, 9 hits, no errors, 7 runners left on base, 4 for 10 with runners in scoring position. Akron 2 runs, 6 hits, no errors, 8 runners left on, 1 for 10 with men in scoring position. Tony Rossi, the winning pitcher, improves to 3-0 for Somerset. Carter Roosted, the loss for Akron, falls to 4-4. Luis Velasquez, his first save for the Patriots. The game was 2 hours, 51 minutes in front of 3,182 on this Wednesday at 717 Credit Union Park. The Ducks with the defeat fall to 13-22 in the second half. The Patriots improved to 17-18 in the second half of the season. A chance to climb within 3.5 of the Reading Fight and Phils if Reading falls in Richmond tonight. These two teams play game 3 of the series tomorrow. We'll be back on the air same time at 6:15 for Rubber Ducks warm-up. 6:35 first pitch. Righty Cam Walty starts for Akron in the third game of the series. No record of 2.57 Eastern League ERA. And Somerset righty Rory Fox, ranked as the Yankees' number 17 prospect. He is 6-4, 3.7 ERA. Will get the ball tomorrow just his second double-A start for Rory Fox. Went 4 innings, gave up 2 earned runs in his double-A debut against Richmond last week. So that will be the pitching matchup. Promotions tomorrow night, Thirsty Thursday, presented by Budweiser. $2 beer and fountain Coca-Cola products all night long. And off to the races is the theme, a racing-inspired promotional evening tomorrow night. And the Ducks will try and get back in the win column against the Patriots. And we'll talk to you again at 6:15 tomorrow evening on Rubber Ducks Warm-Up. But till then, for our producer, Ryan Schuchert, and my partner, Jim Clark, I'm Marco Linave in the Audio Technica broadcast booth at 717 Credit Union Park in downtown Akron, Ohio, where tonight the final score was the Somerset Patriots 3, the Akron Rubber Ducks 2. Thanks so much for listening. Have a great night, everybody.
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10: In March of 2005, financier Jeffrey Epstein is at a charity benefit in New York City. Wall Street titans are in attendance. Rod Stewart is booked to perform. In a photo taken that night, Epstein has his arm around a woman, pulling her head toward his so that his smirking lips graze her temple. Epstein is tan and relaxed, and he looks like he doesn't have a care in the world. On that same day, 1,200 miles south, a 14-year-old girl in Palm Beach, Florida, gives a statement to the police that will launch an investigation. But maybe Epstein is right not to be worried.
11: Nobody cared what these women had to say. Their insights were ignored as the feds and then the state made this case go away.
12: Mr. Epstein should have been looking at a potential sentence of 360 years at a minimum. But that's not what happened, because there was a power dynamic here, wasn't there?
10: The recent charges against Jeffrey Epstein have brought down a cabinet member and tarnished the reputations of billionaires and elite universities.
13: Here is a group of people, and I gotta say mostly men, who talk a great deal about changing the world, but are fundamentally functioning as a cartel.
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17: And he explains why. 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
18: Upper West Side, Upper East Side, and West Side Midtown to expand Diner 24. Because we were the first to bring back the diner, the 24-hour diner post-COVID. Because remember, all of them closed. And we brought back the 24-hour diner. And thank it really, really was such a center, the 24-hour diner post-COVID. Because remember, all of them closed. And we brought back the 24-hour diner. And thank it really, really was such a success. We wanted to open four altogether in the just in the Manhattan area. But, you know, when I start hearing uncertainty and I start hearing, defund the police and a lot of uncertainty in the small business areas of what I'm hearing this upcoming mayor campaigning on, I you know, we like clarity. We don't like guessing. So right now we're just like a sit back and wait and see if he can pass some of these things that he campaigned on, because we're not going to open businesses in that climate.
19: So if not in New York City, where else might you open more business?
18: Well, we have two diner leases ready to go in Miami, where I am right now. And, you know, we have plenty of capital to expand because the business is doing so well. And I believe there is a need for a 24-hour diner. But when you get to that $20 price point, you know, people don't, the politicians don't understand it because they never ran a lemonade stand. But when you raise minimum wage to $30, you know, at that point, that $12 hamburger becomes $22. And it's not going to work when you're in the fast casual business where the average ticket is $15 to $24 a person. That's basically a nail in the coffin. You're out of business. And all I say to the mayor, upcoming mayor, is, you know, and actually he's quite impressive for a 33-year-old, but he's never run a business. Mm. He's never run a small business. And to me, I think he needs to open the doors for dialogue or debate with small business owners like myself and other restaurateurs and other small business owners to open dialogues. I think the best thing for all of us is a better New York City. And I just think his policies, his socialist, Democrat socialistic policies do not work. I don't like men no more. I
20: like
18: women!
20: B. Michael Berry Show.
18: I'm not gay no more!
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25: In 2005, investigators in Palm Beach, Florida, began uncovering a dark secret.
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25: There was a wealthy man in Palm Beach who was offering young girls a way to make money. That man was Jeffrey Epstein, and he had set up a system designed to bring him underage girls. Local police and the federal government would investigate and, by their count, find dozens of victims. Epstein would become one of the world's most infamous predators, a man who could have faced decades in prison but served just 13 months in his own wing of a county jail.
28: Why would you cut this deal with Jeffrey Epstein?
25: Epstein's abuse would span years and cross state lines.
29: New York, Palm Beach, New Mexico, Paris, Virgin Islands, and each one of those residences is an alleged crime scene.
25: I'm ABC's Mark Remillard, and with a team of journalists from the ABC News Investigative Unit, we've traveled around the country to look at Jeffrey Epstein and the allegations of his horrifying abuse, to hear from the girls who suffered it, who are now women fighting to recover from it. Truth and Lies, Jeffrey Epstein.
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5: 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How could she have just gone down there and accidentally died? 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
4: This season on Blood Trails, we're following the trail of seven cases that start in the field and end in the shadows, where missing persons reports, half-buried evidence, and whispered suspicions blur the line between hunting story and homicide.
7: I just instantly started freaking out, yelling to the world, "What's going on?" 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I mean, I'm out in the middle of nowhere. 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
4: From the frozen woods of Maine to the mountains of Montana, from an archery opener gone wrong in Wisconsin to a father's last walk through the Minnesota deer woods, each story begins with a hunter stepping into the wild, but not all of them come back.
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4: I'm Jordan Sillars. Join me as we track the truth through tangled cover and cold case files, where every trail tells a story, and every story leaves its own trail of blood. Blood Trails.
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10: They say it started at a small Christian school in Louisville, Kentucky.
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10: They say it happened over 18 years at least four different schools at the hands of the same two men, Ronnie and Donnie Stoner. Those men, trusted educators, football coaches, and twins, are now facing more than 50 charges related to alleged child sex abuse. 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
14: 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No one ever came forward.
10: They're telling their story in a new season of Dig, coming soon from the Kentucky Center for Investigative Reporting.
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0: This is Lee Habib, and this is Our American Stories, the show where America is the star and the American people. Up next, the story of the creation of our nation's governing document and what inspired the men who created it. Here to tell the story of the Constitution is the late great historian David McCullough at a Constitution Day event at the National Archives in 2011. Let's get into the story.
1: Now, we're talking today about a document that's old by our standards, but not old as history goes. Our country is not old as history goes. There are cathedrals in France and elsewhere in Europe that were built and still stand and still evoke responses from everyone who comes there that were built before Columbus ever set sail. We are a new society, a new event in history, as old as some of it may seem from our point of view. Now, another lesson of history is that some people have the capacity to see adversity as opportunity. Adversity is often extremely difficult and sometimes tragic and sometimes heartbreaking. But adversity can also be an opportunity to change things, to improve, to pioneer, to build. And then there's the very real and very pertinent lesson of history concerning this subject of this morning. And that is that America is a combined effort. Very little of consequence is ever accomplished alone. Very little of consequence is ever accomplished alone. One person may get a lot of credit or all the credit, but never is it just one person. And this combined effort, many heads and many hands, as James Madison said, is the reason why the Constitution happened. Now, in the summer of 1787, our country was in very bad shape. It was a time of turbulence, time of uncertainty, time of worry, suffering. People were in debt, seriously in debt. Crops had failed in many parts of the country. There was deep fear and deep unrest. One of the most notable examples of that was Western Massachusetts, which gave rise to what was known as the Shays Rebellion, which was a serious event. Thousands of farmers descending on a city of Springfield, the armory there, to try and get the weapons, being stopped by a military force, Americans against Americans. Now, it didn't come to an awful lot, but it set a tremor of fear through the whole country. The problem was the federal government wasn't very strong. There really wasn't a federal government. We had the Articles of Confederation. We had no chief executive. The Revolutionary War was fought without a president. The president was the commander-in-chief, if you will, George Washington. So you could see George Washington as not just having been president of the United States for 8 years, but having served as more than 8 years as commander-in-chief. So in all, he was really the figurehead, the leader of our country for 16 years. And if he had not attended the Constitutional Convention, the Constitutional Convention might not have succeeded. His presence, his gravitas, his importance, his integrity were essential. Now, it's a great cast of characters who met there in Philadelphia in 1787. Five of them are worth noting. All of them are worth noting, but James Madison, who probably worked harder, very quiet, small man, poor health, very intelligent and very dedicated. Alexander Hamilton from New York, who was a spectacular talker, a stimulating prodigy of a mind, charming, charismatic. Ben Franklin, the wise old man of the scene, of the play, if you will, who doesn't say an awful lot during this session, but whose presence, like Washington's, is immensely important. Governor Morris, who was tall, handsome, talked more than anybody, from Pennsylvania, another very important figure. They're meeting in Philadelphia in secret, in the same room where the Declaration of Independence was worked out and signed. Many of you, I hope, have been there. You've seen it. It's not a very large room. It's not a vast, impressive gathering place. And its importance to our story as a country, to who we are and what we stand for, could not be greater. One of the historians has said that the Constitution is our crowning work, was the crowning work of the American Revolution. It was indeed, but keep in mind, it's not a crown of gold and jewels. It's a crown of words on paper. Words matter. What we say, what we profess to believe as expressed in words, matter, not just at the moment, but possibly for a very long time to come. The pen is a sword. The pen can be a weapon, but the pen can also be a magic wand. And when you think of what these relatively few people did in very little time, 3 months, meeting in that room with the windows closed because they don't want word to get out, sentries at the windows to keep people from coming up and listening, in that heat of Philadelphia and humidity of the summer, this is punishment. But they're working in secret, not to keep anybody from knowing, but to keep the politicians or the ambitious statesmen, if you will, who are in that room from grandstanding, from saying things for effect, for saying things for popularity or to make an impression back home. Not their business. Their business is to hammer out a document that will stand the test of time.
0: And when we come back, more of the story of the Constitution and the men who wrote it, the men who created it, here on Our American Stories. 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
0: And we return to Our American Stories and the story of the Constitution. Telling the story at a National Constitution Day event at the National Archives back in 2011 is the late, great David McCullough. When we last left off, we learned that the drafters of the Constitution had to spend many months away from home in secret to create the document that we now all live by in a little stuffy room in Philadelphia. Let's return to the story.
1: That was asking a great deal of those people. 3 months away from home, 3 months away from their work, 3 months of very hard, concentrated effort under difficult circumstances, calling upon their patriotism. Not the flag-waving patriotism, chest-beating kind, but the kind of getting down to do serious, difficult work in a very serious, worrisome time. But those people saw this as our chance to do it right. If we're going to do it, let's do it right. What they worked out, as I hope all of you know, is the basic structure of our government. And that's easy to say, and it's easy to say, oh, yeah, yes, I know that. The bicameral legislature, the chief executive, and the judiciary. What they were really working out is a national government. A national government with power, which is the very issue that troubles so many people today. So is all of this relevant to the world we live in? It certainly is. Every day. Should you understand it? Should you think about it? Absolutely. All the time. We can never know enough about the founding fathers as they've come to be known. Never know enough. And we're learning more all the time. It isn't an old story that's been just talked to death. And it is, again, infinitely compelling because of its human frailties and human soaring. One of the mistakes people make very often is that they read about a success, an accomplishment that improves an old problem, that dispenses with what was inadequate before. And they think it was a perfect job, therefore, and that what was there before was inadequate and a failure. Now, there is a great deal to be said for that point of view, but it's almost always not quite complete. The Articles of Confederation were weak. They didn't have an executive to run the country. Taxing power wasn't there. Power to control diplomatic negotiations for the whole country wasn't there. On and on. But the Articles of Confederation, as weak as it was, got us through 8.5 years of the Revolutionary War. The most bloody war in our history on a per capita basis, except for the Civil War. People forget that. And just because they wore funny clothes and walked around with wigs on and so forth doesn't mean that they weren't human beings suffering all the horrors of war. It isn't just the number of people who are killed. It's all the people who have been wounded and stricken with disease and taken away from their families for years at a time on terrible food and no pay. All somehow or other the Articles of Confederation and that government that was in Philadelphia managed to do it. Also, ironically, the same summer, this tumultuous, troubled summer of 1787, under the Articles of Confederation was passed the Northwest Ordinance. Think about this. Think. The Northwest Ordinance created a new part of the country for the future's development. Five states would result from it: Ohio, Indiana, Illinois, Michigan, and Wisconsin. A territory bigger than the entire nation of France. Center of the Great Lakes. One of the most valuable, most American places on the map. And they specified there would be no slavery before we even had a constitution. No slavery in those states. And that there would be public education, neither of which would wind up in the Constitution. So they were ahead of the Constitution in that respect. So to just dismiss the Articles of Confederation as having been largely a failure is to not understand what really happened. The fact that there was no slavery in those states would change our whole history. And of course, it was admirable in the extreme. The fact that they saw that education was essential to our whole system, to its success, and did something about it, didn't just talk about it. Jefferson said, any nation expects to be ignorant and free, expects what never was and never will be. But there's nothing in the Constitution about that. The other point I want to make is that the Constitution isn't a success entirely. Martin Luther King put it very well, that it was a promissory note because it ducked, it avoided the issue of slavery, the issue would ultimately lead into the worst calamity in the history of our country, the Civil War. 600,000 people died because of slavery in that war. 600,000 people. And that's not counting all the people that went home with one arm or no legs. We are accountable for what we do. History shows that. And we are capable of rising up out of terrible, troubled times and doing something thrilling that is a symbol of affirmation. And the Constitution is that. Even before the amendments were added, the Bill of Rights, even before the 14th Amendment was finally added, ending slavery. We keep fixing it. Now, whether the Constitution should be taken literally or should be judged by the temper and the moment and the problems of the moment by the jurists is a continuing issue. The great effort was to find a middle way. That's what they were struggling for in that hot room with the windows closed, to find the middle way together. And they succeeded in doing it. And it might not have gone that way. That's the other thing. It didn't have to. History is never on a track. We're often taught this, follow this, follow that. You've got to memorize it. It'll be on the test on Wednesday. And therefore, it had to come out that way. It never had to come out any one way or another. And what they achieved at Philadelphia was like nothing else that had ever been achieved. Words on paper, a constitution on paper, a written constitution. Still the law of the land, still part of who we are and what we believe. There are only five, I believe, colleges or universities or institutions of higher learning in our country that require their students to take at least one term

0: 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When we come back, more of how the Constitution came to be here on Our American Stories. 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
2: And we return to Our American Stories and the final portion of our story on the Constitution and its drafters and signers with the late, great David McCullough. Let's pick up where we last left off.
3: Some of them got in a lot of trouble later on, personally or professionally. Some of them peaked, as we would say, then. But while they were there, they were using the best ability they had. They were thinking. This wasn't a sound bite opportunity to be practiced by sound bite brains. These were serious people. Now, most of them, over half of them, were under 40 years old. Don't think of them as wise old founding fathers. Some of them were, like Franklin. Most of them were quite young. But they'd had the experience of the war, which did not make them anything but versed, steeped in the realities of tragedy and accomplishment and courage and faith. Look at the First Amendment alone, for example. What would we be without that? Freedom of speech, freedom of religion, freedom of the press. What does that mean? It means freedom of expression, freedom to use your mind, freedom to have ideas. One historian has called history the inexhaustible storehouse of ideas. Think of it as that. Don't think of history as memorizing dates or quotations from great pronouncements. You can look those things up in a book. Think of it as an adventure. Think of it as a human, unfolding human story of infinite interest in which more happens that is unbelievable than happens in most works of fiction. The truth is often much stranger than fiction and more illuminating. And fortunately, a great deal of it has been superbly written down the ages. Those people are all teaching us something. And they're asking us to get to know them better and to get to know what they went through to achieve what they did in difficult times. We just celebrated the 10th anniversary of the attack on the World Trade Center and on the Pentagon here. And I remember vividly I was here when it happened. People on television and elsewhere in the press saying this is the darkest, most difficult time we've ever been through. Well, it is indeed a very dark and very difficult time, but we have been through worse. And one of the values of history is that helps you to keep the dark times in proportion. Other people have faced as difficult or worse, and look what they did. That should be an inspiration. The story of the writing of the Constitution of our country should be an inspiration to us. Now, it's very important that we know what they wrote, but I want to stress one more thing. It's very important that we know also what they read, because we are what we read. What were Washington, Jefferson, Franklin, John Adams, Jefferson, what were they reading when they were students? What were they reading through life? From which writers, which words were they taking inspiration? One of them we know was Alexander Pope, the great English poet, and his elegy, A Man. Act well your part, there all the honor lies. They all knew it. They all quoted it. What's that mean? Act well your part. History, luck, fate, God, choose how you wish to say it, has cast you in a role. Play it the best you can. Why? For money? No. For power? No. Celebrity? No. Honor. We don't hear much about honor. these days. Act well your part, there all the honor lies. Now, that doesn't mean they always were able to do that, but they were striving for that objective. And if you understand that, you can understand who they were and why they were the way they were a great deal more succinctly. In 1779, a full 8 years before the Constitutional Convention, Massachusetts passed its Constitution. And the Constitution of Massachusetts was not just a harbinger or a preview of what was to come in the national Constitution, it was a model. Everything has its antecedents. Everything has some hint, some forecast in previous times. And in this Massachusetts Constitution is a clause, a paragraph, written by John Adams. John Adams was not in Philadelphia, nor was Jefferson, as I'm sure you know, because they were serving as diplomats in Europe. But they were reacting to it. They were keenly interested in all the latest news. When the word came through that it had finally been passed, Adams wrote immediately to say, it's marvelous, it's a tremendous accomplishment, but it needs a Bill of Rights. Jefferson did not say much about needing a Bill of Rights for quite some time, but eventually came around seeing it that way. But the paragraph that Adams wrote for the Massachusetts Constitution is the note I would like to conclude my remarks to you this morning on. When he wrote it, he was sure that it would be rejected, but he just had to do it, to ease his own mind. It was passed unanimously, and is still part of the Constitution of the Commonwealth of Massachusetts. Wisdom and knowledge, as well as virtue, diffused generally among the body of the people, is necessary for the preservation of their rights and liberties. And as these depend on spreading the opportunities and advantages of education in various parts of the country and among the different orders of people, in other words, everybody, it shall be the duty of legislators and magistrates in all future periods of this Commonwealth to cherish the interests of literature and the sciences in all the public schools and grammar schools. For the promotion of agriculture, now listen to this list. It includes everything, virtually. For the promotion of agriculture, arts, sciences, commerce, trades, manufactures, and a natural history of the country, to countenance and inculcate the principles of humanity and general benevolence, public and private charity, industry and frugality, honesty and punctuality in their dealings, sincerity, good humor, there shall be good humor, and all social affections and generous sentiments among the people. Who could write anything like that today and get it passed? His faith in education was that as the bulwark of society. When he was a young man, he wrote the following. John Adams was a farmer's son. John Adams was the only founding father who never owned a slave as a matter of principle. He was 25 years old when he wrote in his little diary, I must judge for myself. But how can I judge? How can anyone judge unless his mind has been opened and enlarged by reading? And on that, I close my remarks and thank you very much.
2: And you've been listening to the late, great David McCullough telling the story of the Constitution back in 2011 at the National Archives. And he said something so interesting. To talk about what they wrote, we had to talk about and have to talk about what they were reading. The story of the Constitution, and in the end, the story of us, here on Our American Stories.
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19: White victim, female, pretty, wealthy.
18: A white woman's murder shocks the city. A black man from the projects comes forward with information about the case.
20: He says the police are his friends.
18: But out of nowhere, he goes from star witness to prime suspect.
20: And then that's it. They turn on him.
18: The system is hungry for a conviction. Lee Harris is sentenced to 90 years.
21: I get 90 years for killing somebody I have never seen.
18: Behind bars, Lee finds an unlikely ally in his cellie, Robert. The pair are like chalk and cheese. There's no way their paths would ever cross on the outside. But as a fellow inmate, Robert sees through the lies and vows to do the unthinkable. Clear Lee's name.
0: This is a prepaid collect call from an inmate at
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22: If you're with me, you're golden. I'll take care of you.
23: Oh, I'm gonna be with you. You stuck with me for life.
18: Together, they wage a 20-year war against Chicago's darkest corners. Corrupt detectives, jailhouse informants, and a...
2: And we continue with our American stories. Up next comes a man who's simply known as the History Guy. His videos are watched by hundreds of thousands of people of all ages over on YouTube. The History Guy is also heard here regularly at Our American Stories. Richard Bong was a hero in an era of heroes. Here's the History Guy with the story.
24: It has often been said that war is the most dramatic of human endeavors. And of the millions of people who served throughout the globe in the Second World War, there are countless stories of those who went above and beyond to serve their country, to protect their comrades, and to do their part to try to bring an end to the most destructive war in human history. And among those stories is the story of Richard Ira Bong, a U.S. Army fighter pilot in the Pacific who was so successful that he became America's ace of aces. Richard Ira Bong was born September 24th, 1920, in Superior, Wisconsin. The oldest of nine children, born to Carl Bong, a Swedish immigrant, and American Dora Bryce. He had an interest in planes from a young age and saw airmail planes fly over the farm when President Calvin Coolidge was at his summer White House in Superior. He recalled that the mail plane flew right over our house, and I knew that I wanted to be a pilot. He attended the Superior State Teachers College beginning in 1938, where he enrolled in the Civilian Pilot Training Program. Started just that year to train pilots, both for civilian roles and the possibility of war. On May 29, 1941, Bong enlisted in the Army Air Corps Aviation Cadet Program. His gunnery instructor in Arizona was Barry Goldwater, later a senator and presidential nominee, who said that Bong was a very bright student and was already showing his talent as a pilot. Bong earned his pilot wings and was commissioned a second lieutenant in the Army Air Force Reserves on January 9, 1942, just a month after the Japanese attack on Pearl Harbor. Bong was kept at Luke Field for several months, where he worked as a gunnery instructor, until he was transferred to Hamilton Field near San Francisco, where he trained to fly the Lockheed P-38 Lightning. A number of stories have come out of Bong's time at Hamilton. On June 12, 1942, he was cited for buzzing the house of a pilot who had just gotten married. The same day, several other pilots were cited for flying a loop around the center span of the Golden Gate Bridge. Bong has often been accused of looping the bridge, though he always denied it later. However, he did apparently fly low down Market Street in San Francisco, so low that he knocked some laundry off a line and waved at people in the lower floors of some of the buildings. General George Kinney, commander of the 4th Air Force, remembers dressing Bong down for the stunt, saying, "Now, I don't need to tell you again how serious this matter is. If you didn't want to fly down Market Street, I wouldn't want you in my Air Force, but you're not to do it anymore. And I mean what I say." Kinney made Bong help the woman with her laundry. Douglas MacArthur, Supreme Allied Commander of the Southwest Pacific Area, chose Kinney over General James Doolittle to command the 5th Air Force, who were flying out of Australia. Bong was handpicked by Kinney as one of 50 P-38 pilots brought to Australia in September. Bong was assigned to the 9th Fighter Squadron of the 49th Fighter Group, nicknamed the Flying Knights. In a P-38, he and several others engaged a larger force of Japanese planes near Buna, New Guinea, on December 27, 1942. Bong scored his first aerial victory here, shooting down two Japanese planes himself. He was awarded the Silver Star for the action. On January 7th, his squadron attacked a convoy bringing reinforcements to New Guinea, and he shot down two more planes. The very next day, he was escorting a bomber formation when he and seven accompanying pilots attacked approximately 20 enemy fighters. The citation for his distinguished flying cross said that Lieutenant Bong shot down an enemy aircraft with a long burst at a distance of 200 yards. A difficult shot, and already his fifth confirmed kill. Lieutenant Dick Bong had become a fighter ace not 2 weeks after his first engagement. Bong participated in the Battle of the Bismarck Sea, where American planes attacked transports and destroyers carrying nearly 7,000 reinforcements to New Guinea. He shot down a Mitsubishi A6M-0, known as a formidable fighter aircraft, in the combat. and 8 transports were destroyed in a significant defeat for the Japanese and a major propaganda victory for the Army Air Force. By April, he'd shot down 5 more planes, becoming a double ace, and was promoted to first lieutenant. On July 26, leading a flight of 10 P-38s over New Guinea, he spotted a formation of 20 Japanese planes. He led 3 attacks on the formation, shooting down 2 of the aircraft himself. When 15 more Japanese planes arrived, Bong, disregarding the greatly superior numbers of the enemy, attacked the new planes, taking down another 2 himself. In all, outnumbered 3-1, Bong's team shot down 11 planes without a loss, Bong himself taking 4. He was awarded the Distinguished Service Cross for the action. In August, he was promoted again to captain. An engagement later that year nearly cost him his life. According to General Kinney, Bong saw a Japanese fighter chasing down an injured P-38, which was flying towards a nearby cloud bank for cover. Bong turned off one of his engines and drew the attention of the enemy. Once the other plane was clear, he flipped his engine back on and outraced the Japanese pilot back to base. Unfortunately, on his return, he noticed that the plane was damaged worse than he thought. Half of his tail was gone, and as he prepared to land, he found that his ailerons were also damaged. When he finally touched down, he discovered that he had no brakes and one of the wheels was punctured. He ended up in a ditch, alive, but his plane was a total loss. The plate shield behind his head was pitted with dents, and the plane had 50 bullet holes in it. Both fuel tanks were punctured, but a self-sealing rubber system had kept them from leaking. In another engagement, he was circling above the jungle where a pilot had ditched. Below him, soldiers had gotten in a rubber boat to cross a lake to get to the pilot, and Bong sighted a crocodile following them. He dipped low to the water, sighted, and blasted the encroaching crocodile with a 20-millimeter round. Captain Bong was granted leave stateside when he reached 21 confirmed kills. He was able to spend the holidays in 1943 at home in Wisconsin, where he met Marjorie Vattendahl and began dating her. He also participated in a ship launching, where the welderettes named him their number one pinup boy. When asked how he was so good at what he did, he modestly answered, "Oh, I'm just lucky, I guess. A lot of Japanese happen to get in my way. I keep shooting plenty of lead, and finally some of them get hit." When he returned to the Pacific in 1944, he christened his plane Marge and had his girl's face painted on the nose. He was reassigned to the 5th Air Force HQ, but allowed to freelance. Bong had, on April 12th, been credited with 3 more victories, which brought his total to 28, officially beating Eddie Rickenbacker's 26 during World War I. Kinney made Bong a major and took the chance to send him home. Rickenbacker and Kinney had earlier promised cases of scotch to whoever beat Rickenbacker's record first, and both of them sent along a case. For 3 months, he was on leave in the United States, doing publicity tours, urging civilians to buy bonds, and generally supporting the war effort. When he got back, he was put in charge of gunnery training and told not to engage except in self-defense. On October 10th, he accompanied his trainees, shot down 2 more planes, only in self-defense, of course. Bong, still officially a gunnery instructor and not required to fly combat missions, continued to find ways to do so. And between October 10th and November 15th, he engaged in unusually hazardous sorties and shot down 8 more planes. He was recommended for and received the Medal of Honor. MacArthur gave it to him personally with a short congratulations. "Major Richard Ira Bong, who has ruled the air from New Guinea to the Philippines, I now induct you into the Society of the Bravest of the Brave, the wearers of the Congressional Medal of Honor of the United States." By December 17th, Bong got his 40th victory, and Kinney ordered him home. In fact, Kinney was convinced that Bong actually had many more victories than that. Stories abounded that he had given away kills to wingmen when he had really done the shooting. He had flown 146 combat missions and had 400 hours of combat time. Richard Ira Bong married Marjorie Vattendahl on February 10th, 1945. Having already given so much in the service of his country, took on one of the most dangerous jobs a nation could ask, becoming a test pilot for Lockheed, testing their new P-80 Shooting Star jet. On August 6th, 1945, Bong took off in his 12th flight in the plane. A Lockheed service mechanic later reported, "We knew something was wrong when we saw a puff of black smoke come out just as he leveled off in flight." Within 4 minutes of takeoff, the plane exploded just some 50 feet off the ground over North Hollywood. A witness quoted in the Los Angeles Times saw Bong eject from the plane, but it was too low for his parachute to open, and it was caught in the explosion. America's ace of aces died the same day the first atomic bomb was detonated over Hiroshima. His death shared front page news with the first reports. Among American fighter pilots in the Second World War, only 5% became aces. And yet those 5% accounted for half of all enemy aircraft claimed in air-to-air combat. And simply put, that means that a huge burden was placed on the shoulders of a very few. When Major Dick Bong died, he was just 24. In his brief life, he became one of the most decorated pilots in American history, having earned the Medal of Honor, the Distinguished Service Cross, 2 Silver Stars, 7 Distinguished Flying Crosses, and 15 Air Medals.
2: And a special thanks to Greg Hengler for the terrific production and to The History Guy, who you can find at his YouTube channel, The History Guy. History deserves to be remembered. And my goodness, what a story. 146 missions. That's crazy. The story of Richard Dick Bong here on Our American Stories.

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8: Pushing back on polls, I'm Lisa Lucero, Fox News. President Trump in a western swing state talking about the economy.
9: Speaking to supporters in Las Vegas, President Trump says he deserves more credit for a strong American economy.
10: More Americans are working in the United States right now than at any point in the history of our country.
9: Ahead of the midterm elections, the president is touting no tax on tips or overtime and lower prescription drug prices.
10: We had the highest prices in the world, and now we have the lowest prices.
9: At the same time, polls show President Trump's approval rating on the economy has been sliding amid concerns about fuel costs and higher prices tied to the Iran war and tariffs.
8: Fox's Jared Halpern at the White House. On Iran, the president said, we're talking through mediators.
10: We are talking. Let's see what happens. But they respect us.
8: Oman is acting as the negotiator. It says it's working on a plan to reopen the Strait of Hormuz. New Mexico suing the Justice Department and acting Attorney General Todd Blanche.
11: This lawsuit filed in federal court in D.C. alleges that the federal government has blocked the state from investigating the sex crimes of disgraced financier Jeffrey Epstein and a ranch there. The suit says the feds have stonewalled the criminal investigation by New Mexico Attorney General Raul Torres. The state is demanding judicial intervention to force the federal government to turn over relevant materials to New Mexico's investigators. The Justice Department said it was withholding some information from New Mexico to protect victims' privacy and conform with court rulings about evidence.
8: Fox's John Saucy, a federal judge in California holding the Department of Homeland Security in contempt over its handling of evidence from last year's ICE raids in the Los Angeles area, ordering the agency to pay $500 a day until it creates digital copies of cell phone communications for more than 800 agents. 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
8: Federal prosecutors named new suspects they say are working with cartels to traffic drugs into the U.S.
14: The U.S. Justice Department is unsealing indictments of five individuals they accuse of drug running on behalf of the Mexico-based Jalisco New Generation cartel. They're now offering more than $100 million in rewards leading to their arrests, acting U.S. Attorney General Todd Blanche.
15: These sophisticated organizations use violence and fear to maintain control over the importation of deadly narcotics in the United States, including fentanyl, cocaine, meth, and other illegal drugs.
14: The five in the indictment are in addition to three other cartel-aligned individuals previously indicted. Eben Brown, Fox News.
8: The FAA investigating what it's calling a loss of separation event yesterday between Marine One, which was carrying the president, and a commercial aircraft at Reagan Airport outside Washington. Job creation by private employers cooled last month.
16: Though job growth continued to hold up early this summer, payroll processing company ADP says the trend slowed in July, with only 44,000 new positions created by private employers in the month, down from a revised 95,000 the month before. The number is fewer than expected. Though natural resources and mining hiring declined, along with transportation and utilities and leisure and hospitality, construction, manufacturing, education, and health services, financial activities, information, and professional and business services employment rose. The ADP report is not considered a preview of the monthly employment report, which comes out on Friday. Ginny Cosola, Fox News.
8: Scientists say they're certain that a SpaceX rocket slammed into the moon as expected. No one saw it, but a telescope in Chile spotted what astronomers have identified as a debris plume from the crash. The crash happened earlier today. I'm Lisa Lacerra. This is Fox News.
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0: 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Up next, a story on the trailblazing woman who's lived her life to the fullest. 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
1: Rebecca Cubby Hall is a firecracker. She's been mayor, in the army, a teacher, and at one point owned a liquor store, which is important.

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1: Looking for the truth?
2: I think there really continues to be a kind of allergy towards accountability here at the district.
3: That's Brandon Simmons, a Columbus City Schools board member, talking to WSYX about how the district overspent on the health insurance program to the tune of $40 million.
2: The reality is that this is going to have an impact in the classroom.
3: Meantime, board president Antoinette Miranda said this being called a district failure is inaccurate, adding she's not expecting the total shortfall from 2025 and 2026 to reach that number. I'm Lee Mowen.
4: Attorneys for the man sentenced to death for killing his wife and three in-laws are asking that his convictions be overturned. Butler County prosecutors say Gurpreet Singh fatally shot the victims in 2019. His attorneys argued to the Ohio Supreme Court Tuesday that their client did not receive a fair trial. Meantime, the scandal involving Ohio Representative Max Miller has taken an unprecedented turn. Travis Laird gives us the full details.
5: Representative Max Miller has filed a formal ethics complaint against himself in a wild effort to deflect growing resignation calls. Senator Bernie Moreno declares Miller should be in jail after an accidental file leak included nude photos of their two-year-old daughter. Miller claims he has nothing to hide and accuses Moreno of acting solely out of political vindication. The ethics panel has retained broader powers to refer complaints for prosecution. I'm Travis Laird.
4: And an attorney for the mother charged in a Vinton County child abuse case is requesting a competency evaluation. The lawyer for Elizabeth Siders says she may be suffering from significant mental health issues. Siders is the mother of 16 children who were found extensively abused and neglected inside a home in the village of Hamden. I'm Brady Hopkins.
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9: Preparing for the midterms. I'm Ted Lindner, Fox News. President Trump in Las Vegas Wednesday touting his tax cut policy, which has benefited many service industry employees there. The conflict in Iran, though, still front and center. The president saying that talks with Iran are ongoing, despite denials from the IRGC.
10: The fake news knows they did say that, but we are talking. Let's see what happens. But they respect us. They respect us.
9: A deal to reopen the Strait of Hormuz reportedly near, but that is being negotiated between Iran and Oman. Progressive Abdul El Sayed has defeated Michigan Representative Haley Stevens to become the Democratic Senate nominee, and attention's already shifting to the general election. Fox's Rich Edson in Belleville, Michigan, with more.
11: Michigan Democrats say they are united behind Abdul El Sayed after his unexpectedly narrow victory over Congresswoman Haley Stevens. Stevens, she released a statement today saying, quote, I am proud to offer my support as he takes on Mike Rogers. Donald Trump and Mike Rogers want us to come out of this primary tired and divided so their billionaire backers can come in and let multimillionaire Mike Rogers walk away with this Senate seat. Republican candidate Mike Rogers says on all this, quote, the choice in November is simple, common sense or complete insanity. Abdul isn't just another liberal. He is an extremist.
9: Democrats hoping to hold on to the Senate seat to keep their hopes of controlling the Senate alive. A Texas egg company recalling its product after nearly 100 people fell ill from salmonella across at least 17 states. The source of the salmonella has been traced to Midwest Poultry Services. The eggs from there sold under several brand names, including Kroger, Simple Truth, Brookshire's, Cal-Maine, and Country Morning, distributed across Texas, Louisiana, Oklahoma, Arkansas, Mississippi, and New Mexico. And no big winner in the Powerball jackpot drawing from Wednesday night. That means the jackpot goes to at least $856 million for Saturday. 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
9: The FAA says it's investigating an incident involving President Trump in the military helicopter carrying him on Tuesday.
19: From pretty much anywhere here on the 16-acre White House campus, you can see and hear planes taking off all day long and landing from Reagan Airport, which is 3.5 miles due north of the White House grounds. When Marine One takes off, those planes are supposed to stop. Yesterday, when they were skids up at 2:33 p.m. from the ellipse, the planes didn't stop. The White House's comment is, Marine One flights are piloted by some of the best aviators in the world, and at no point was the president in harm's way.
9: Fox's Peter Doocy at the White House. The FAA set new rules around the Washington airport after last year's collision between a commercial jet and an Army helicopter. The armed man arrested at Trump National Golf Club in Rancho Palos Verdes on Sunday didn't make his initial appearance in federal court Wednesday. Janine John Tail faces both Senate, state, and federal charges. His preliminary hearing is set for August 26th. And a man charged for starting a wildfire in Spokane, Washington. Fox's Sarah Legre is there with more.
20: Suspect Aaron Farinacci was formally charged with first-degree arson. He's being held with a bond at $1 million. He is accused of causing the devastation that I'm currently surrounded in. Court documents show us that he had other police encounters last summer about two other fire-related incidents. The Old Trails fire broke out Saturday afternoon. Fire crews have been working to build containment lines, and not just the Old Trails fire, but the two others burning here, and they're making some good progress. We've got 5% containment with the Fair View Fire in Autumn Lane. The most active wildfire is burning at 5,800 acres. It's also 13% contained. Old Trails Fire at the moment at 13% containment.
9: Hundreds of structures have been destroyed in the Old Trails Fire. I'm Ted Lindner. This is Fox News.
13: At the top and 30 minutes past the hour, we get to the bottom.
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0: best part about your morning show is you.
1: Well, good morning, crew. Yeah, you're right, Mikey. Had Marsha Blackman. She's from Laurel, Mississippi. I told you. She's high-function short bus person. Low IQ bub, Mississippi.
2: Bob, you are coming to the Christmas party if we have it, right? I think I'm hanging with you. Yes, born in Laurel, Mississippi, and she went on to be a home economics major at Mississippi State. And she went from the State House to the United States House of Representatives to the United States Senate, and she seeks to be governor today in the state of Tennessee. Would you like to, we only have 20 seconds, go over some of the curriculum of home economics?
3: It's a four-year degree focusing on the science of art of improving daily life, managing household and community resources, understanding human development, with a concentration in learning food services and planning meals. Wow.
2: Oh, this is Governor Blackburn with our public school menu for today. All right. Thank you, Bob. We'll get to John, Steve, Big John, top stories, and one-on-one. Tucker Carlson, the focus. When your morning show continues, I think I might be in trouble. It's 29 minutes after the hour. Too much truth.
4: From a third shift police officer in Phoenix, Arizona, the show I listen to at the end of my day is your morning show with Michael Del Giorno.
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6: Leaving Century Farmers worried for their families and future farmland residents. Roger Baldinger, who ships crops from 1,000 acres near the proposed connector, joins Commissioner Kevin Davidson in voicing emergency response concerns about shutting off land access policies by splitting generational farms in half with the new highway road project. Meanwhile, Trumbull County health officials have now confirmed 2 measles cases in unvaccinated individuals, placing Liberty Walmart consumers and ER patients on severe health alert. State Director Dr. Bruce Vanderhoff blamed the outbreak on the trend of unvaccinated children, revealing Ohio's kindergarten vaccination rates recently plummeted down to 85%, far below the recommended 97% highly effective immunity standard. I'm Travis Lynn.
7: 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Still looking good around the central interchange, nice and light, and it's still about a 10-minute drive on 77 in between 18 and the turnpike. I'm Pat Butler from the Toll Traffic Center.
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9: This is Lee Habib, host of Our American Stories. 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
7: 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High pressure keeps the daytime dry and warm with sunshine. 88 and a light southwest breeze. Chance for showers and storms return late tonight. Friday, cloudy, warm, and muggy. Good chance of rain and storms. Temperatures in the mid-80s.

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13: And for the love of Pete, put that back in that door and let it hold it open.
14: This is a very expensive microphone.
13: And let me tell you, it is an extremely sexy microphone.
14: And it just sounds like garbage.
13: Well, let's go back to the tank.
14: Compared to the one I use every day.
13: The tank.
14: And yet I keep doing it.
13: Yeah.
14: I'm plugging in the 1946 one. We're going to go old school. Here's the RCA.
13: Just talking like this, see?
14: Ah, the ships at sea, the boys and girls. As always is the case, it doesn't matter what important is happening in the world. The kitchen table wants to talk about everything else. Like cars they owned. John in Youngstown.
15: I think it would be a great idea if we have everyone call in and reminisce about our first car and how we got it. Mine was a 73 Catalina, and I bought it off a friend of mine's dad who worked in the steel mills and drove it all winter to save this nice car, and he only charged me $50 for it. $50 for a 73 Catalina.
14: Wow.
15: What a view.
13: Yeah.
14: Yeah, it's funny. I learned how to drive on Jan Chaustegui's Volkswagen Beetle manual.
13: Grind it till you find it.
14: And it's a neighborhood now, but it used to be Jefferson Downs Racetrack in Kenner. And it had a big parking lot, a lot of ripped up tickets. No, I'm kidding. And so we used to go there. It was a great place to learn how to drive. And so I really remember that the most fondly. My first car was the hand-me-down Mustang. And I just remember I was going through the urban cowboy phase. So I went and bought a pair of cowboy boots. I had a little miniature cowboy boot that I put my lighter in.
13: That's really sad.
14: Yeah. But I loved that car until I saw a family like circling it. Dad, what's going on? I'm selling that. What am I going to drive? You're going to drive that big Thunderbird with velvet seats. Huggy bear, huggy bear. But yeah, nobody forgets their first car. Red, your first car. Oh, this will take 10 minutes while you swim up to the microphone.
16: I think it was like a used Ford Tempo.
14: My brother's was a Olds 98. You would drive that thing and you could watch, and the fuel meter, it was slowly moving as you were driving. That's how few miles a gallon it got. Jeffrey, what were you?
13: I had a 78 Cutlass Supreme.
14: Oh, nice.
13: Yeah, it was stylish.
14: That had a smell, I'll bet.
13: And right up under the driver's seat, under the left-hand side, you could hide your cigarettes up in there so your parents would know.
14: Oh, cigarettes and first cars.
13: Right.
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17: I thoroughly enjoyed the story about the Mustang and the Thunderbird. My only question is, what your Mustang and what your Thunderbird? My dad had a 63 Bird that I always wished that I ended up getting, and I never did, but I absolutely loved that car.
14: No, my dad, it's funny to see the generation. So I take after my dad. We have a weakness for cars. It wasn't old. It wasn't like, the one I wish they had hung on to, my mom had in 1966, she had a 66 GTO.

0: Canton, Ohio, the Arizona Cardinals and the Carolina Panthers. That'll be tonight, 7 Central, 8 Eastern on E. Or no, on NBC, not ESPN. Baseball, Phillies 10-4 over the Nats. Guardians lost 6-5 to the Mets. Cardinals beat the Yankees 3-1. Pirates lost 4-2 to the Brewers. Dodgers swept by the Cubs. They lost again 7-6 at Wrigley last night. Rays shut out the Rockies 4-0. D-backs pounded the Padres 10-4. Angels lost 5-2 to the O's. Reds beat the A's 3-2. And the Tigers lost 4-2 to the Mariners. Birthdays today, one of my favorites, Vera Farmiga. Up in the Air, Conjuring. She's 52. The NBA's Admiral, David Robinson, 61. Director M. Night Shyamalan is 55. And if it's your birthday, happy birthday. We're so glad you were born. And thanks for waking up with your morning show.
1: 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It's John Michael Higgins from America Says. Remember, my morning show is your morning show. And my favorite celebrity is Michael Del Giorno.
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6: Trying to work out a deal to open up the Strait of Hormuz. I'm Dave Anthony, Fox News. Iran and Oman are said to be close to an agreement as President Trump demands the attacks on ships end, saying in a Las Vegas rally he prefers a deal.
7: We were set for the biggest attack of any attack, and we've hit them very hard for the last few months.
8: Amid the possibility of a return to conflict with Iran if an agreement isn't reached, President Trump posted to Truth Social overnight about reports the United States is running out of air defense interceptors. The president said, in part, the U.S. has massive amounts of munitions, especially of certain types. He goes on to say, additionally, large amounts are being manufactured and shipped to the U.S. as needed.
6: Fox's Trey Yingston, Tel Aviv. Two Israeli soldiers have been killed in Lebanon. A building they went into as part of a security sweep exploded. Four other soldiers badly wounded, prompting Israel to launch retaliatory strikes targeting Hezbollah militants. Back to the president in Las Vegas. He also touted what he calls a great economy.
7: And I'm not getting credit from the fake news for what I've done. I never have gotten credit. I don't get credit.
6: And he calls fake polls showing a large majority of Americans think the economy is not in good shape and oppose the president's handling of the economy. A Senate committee will gather next hour to consider holding ex-presidential advisor Dr. Anthony Fauci in contempt of Congress. Fox's Madeline Rivera in Washington.
9: Republicans say Dr. Fauci should have been able to answer questions during his hearing last week because of his preemptive pardon from former President Biden. But the pardon only covers what happened before 2025, meaning Fauci could face charges for any perjury committed last Wednesday. So he invoked the Fifth Amendment more than 100 times, accusing Chairman Rand Paul of having a vendetta against him.
10: To get me to say something, anything, that could vindicate his repeated public pledges that I end up, in his words, quote, behind bars.
6: A contempt resolution could be referred to the Justice Department. 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
12: Two people have been arrested in connection to a five-day-old's death in Oregon.
13: Oregon police responded to a Laverne Avenue home back in February, finding the baby unable to breathe and covered in her vomit. Justin Soule told officers he fed the baby earlier that morning, then found the infant unresponsive 2 hours later. Current records don't state the official cause of the baby's death, but officers reportedly found drug-related items near the baby's care items. Soule and Shannon Wester await arraignment in Lucas County Court. Both face manslaughter charges. I'm Lee Mowen.
12: In Columbiana County, sentencing is being ordered for a man convicted after a deadly vehicle crash. Investigators say that in September of 2024, motorist Kaylin Jones fell asleep at the wheel and went left of center and hit a minivan head-on. The two people in that minivan, 87-year-old Richard Heiner and 89-year-old Joanne Heiner, suffered fatal injuries. Jones pleaded guilty to charges of vehicular homicide and has been sentenced to 180 days in jail. It's the eve of this year's sales tax holiday in Ohio for families to save on back-to-school shopping. Tim Lynch with the Ohio Department of Taxation says it's scaled back this time around.
14: The last 2 years, it had been all tangible personal property, $500 or less, you know, except for cars, alcohol, tobacco, those kinds of things. But this year it's back to the original sales tax holiday that we've had for about a decade now on clothing, $75 or less per item. School supplies like markers, notebooks, pens, pencils, $20 or less an item, and instructional materials like workbooks, $20 or less an item.
12: The agency estimates that it will save families $25 million this year. The holiday officially begins at midnight and runs through 11:59 p.m. on Sunday, August 9th. I'm Andy Betts.
11: At the top and 30 minutes past the hour, we get to the bottom.
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11: For top of the mind awareness.
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1: 29 minutes after the hour on this Thursday, August the 6th. Top three things you need to know. We're closer than ever. We're closer than ever. Of course, the only thing that we're still differing on is whether Iran can remain a nuclear threat, whether they can control the Strait of Hormuz, and about 1,400 years of disagreements. But we're closer than ever for a deal in Iran. Don't buy it. The enemy of my enemy is my friend. Now, even Gretchen Whitmer, the governor of Michigan, is going to back an Islamist, Abdul El-Sayed, in the general election. And if you thought you had fun with Fauci's diaries, you're going to love it. Apparently, we got his phone. Now we can go through his voicemail, text messages. This ought to be a treasure. And NFL football starts tonight. The Hall of Fame game from Canton, Ohio, Carolina, Arizona on NBC at 7 Central, 8 Eastern. Our long wait for football season is over. All right, we come back. Lots of your talkbacks, a few of your emails, and our sounds of the day as your morning show continues.
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6: Just before midnight on Saturday, February 19th, 2005, Danielle Imbeau and her friend Richard Patron left a crowded Philadelphia bar. 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
6: Those same questions frustrated law enforcement. The FBI called it murder for hire.
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10: Both of them weren't the target. One of them was the target. The other one was wrong place, wrong time.
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6: What happened to Danielle and Richard?
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6: 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In this series, I dig into my own investigation to find answers for the families and get justice for Richard and Danielle.
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12: It's August 2023, a county government meeting in Pennsylvania's Lehigh Valley. A young woman, early 20s, steps up to the mic to speak.
13: My two-month-old son was happily drinking milk from his bottle when he quickly started choking, turned blue, and went limp. My boyfriend transported our son to the changing table as I grabbed an anti-choking device and my boyfriend began assembling it. Two pumps of the device and my son was conscious, gasping for air and coughing up milk.
12: They all went to the ER to make sure the baby was okay.
13: But upon arriving at Lehigh Valley Hospital, the diagnosis quickly became something so different.
12: One of the doctors had a theory.
13: She stated to my father and mother-in-law that we are young, first-time parents who got frustrated with our baby and violently shook him to make him stop crying, and a confession would only make things easier for us.
12: The parents were told to leave the hospital without their son, and he wouldn't come home for 7 whole months.
13: I'm a postpartum mom dealing with the grief and the trauma of my son being ripped from my arms. And I'm a mom who lost everything in less than 24 hours due to one doctor's misdiagnosis. Enough is enough.
12: And then the next person speaks. And the next one. The stories they tell form a pattern of parents walking into a Lehigh Valley hospital to get help for a child, only to leave without them. And the same doctor's name kept coming up again and again. A pediatrician.
14: I ask you, what kind of doctor does this?
12: That's what I wanted to know, too. From Serial Productions.

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0: From the Pacific beaches at Malibu to the Arch in St. Louis to the reflecting pool in D.C., this is your morning show with Michael DelGiorno.
1: In the nursing world, a brown cow is prune juice and milk of magnesia. Oh. Big difference from a Coke float or a root beer float.
2: I'll take a root beer float, please. Primary contest in Tennessee today. The Senate to vote on a Fauci contempt of Congress. Powerball jackpot to $856 million. Preseason football starts tonight. Carolina and Arizona on NBC. And it's deja vu all over again. I mean, we're so close to a deal over the Strait of Hormuz. The only thing we're differing on is what we've been differing on from day one and for 1,400 years. But here's national correspondent Rory O'Neill with the latest.
3: Yeah, trying to put a spin on it and at least adjust the date and the timeline anyway. But yeah, the talks are happening with the U.S., with Iran, and with Oman as the three countries try to figure out how to get shipping traffic back to normal through the strait. You know, the strait has essentially three corridors, one next to Iran, one next to Oman, and then there's the one in the middle that was always the busiest, but now there are concerns that Iran placed mines in that shipping channel. So, look, Iran is going to want to collect some sort of a fee or tariff for each passing ship. The shipping companies are trying to avoid that. And they also want an end to the U.S. Navy's blockade of all the Iranian ports. Let's see if the Trump administration is going to go for that. They said maybe we could get a deal yesterday. They're saying there's a 50-50 chance tomorrow. Stand by.
2: Yeah, well, I have a birth certificate to prove I wasn't born yesterday, first of all. These are all the things that they have been keeping them from having a deal. So the deal isn't coming. And even if it did, they're not going to obey it. So I just can't play this Groundhog's Day game any longer. But great reporting. I understand you have a job to do. Rory O'Neill, we'll talk again tomorrow. Hey, one chance to live Thursday, August the 6th, year of our Lord, 2026. It'll never happen again. Make it count. Make a difference in someone's life. Love someone more than yourself. Cherish your life, and we'll see you tomorrow.
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12: Dr. Anthony Fauci in contempt of Congress. I'm Dave Anthony, Fox News. That's what a Senate committee is considering.
13: There will be another pandemic. The time to determine which legislative reforms are necessary to ensure that the mistakes of the past are not repeated is now.
12: So Republican Chairman Rand Paul accuses Fauci, an ex-presidential COVID advisor, of obstructing their investigation by refusing to answer any questions at a hearing last week.
13: This committee and the American people have a right to know why Dr. Fauci's agency funded dangerous research at the Wuhan Institute of Virology and what role he played in approving and overseeing it.
12: Paul and many Republicans believe COVID leaked out of a lab, something Fauci's doubted. The doctor also maintains Chairman Paul has a vendetta, wanting him in jail. Democratic Senator Gary Peters urged the committee a few minutes ago to vote no.
14: Following a one-sided investigation and a rushed process that has repeatedly excluded the minority and other members of this committee.
12: If the resolution's approved, it could be sent to the Justice Department to consider prosecuting Fauci. Talks continue to try to get the shipping flowing again through the Strait of Hormuz as President Trump keeps insisting attacks on ships end or else.
15: I'd rather make a deal because I don't want to kill people. I do not want to kill people.
16: Reports do indicate that progress in talks between Iran and Oman aimed at opening the strait, led in part by Gulf allies urging the president not to strike.
12: That's Fox's Trey Yinks in Tel Aviv. The president also keeps demanding that Iran agree to never have nuclear weapons. The conflict in Lebanon's flared back up. Two Israeli soldiers were killed, four others wounded after
17: an explosion inside a building they'd entered as part of a security sweep. The Israeli military's conducted retaliatory attacks on a town about 15 miles away from where the blast occurred. This as talks continue between Israel and Lebanon to discuss implementing the truce. It's meant to lead to an Israeli withdrawal from the country's south.
12: That's Fox's Jonathan Savage. 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
19: Questions are being raised about U.S. Representative Max Miller's chances of winning a third term amid accusations that he abused his ex-wife and their two-year-old daughter. Miller announced Monday that he would turn over documents and evidence to the House Ethics Committee, and then that committee announced that it would launch a formal investigation into the allegations. Dr. Tom Sutton, a political science professor emeritus at Baldwin Wallace University, says the chances of Miller being censured by the committee are up in the air.
20: I think Miller may be betting on the possibility that the Ethics Committee will kind of soft pedal this and do it in a way that basically does not hold him responsible, does not censure him.
19: Sutton says there's a good chance that Republicans won't vote for Democrat Brian Poindexter. They'll just skip voting in that race and vote instead just for statewide races. A man could spend the rest of his days behind bars over a deadly shooting in Whitehall. 37-year-old David Walker III has been sentenced to life in prison for fatally shooting 35-year-old Corey Divers after the two were involved in a fight at Players Family Billiards in June of 2025. He'll be eligible for parole after 21 years. A growing investigation in Toledo is revealing a critical lack of accountability after municipal crews damaged dozens of neighboring homes.
21: Investigative records reveal nearly 20% of Toledo municipal demolitions have triggered collateral damage complaints from neighbors. City employees repeatedly collapsed porches, smashed roofs, and even buried sewer lines under concrete debris, but Toledo officials commonly ducked financial responsibility by claiming governmental immunity to deny the repair claims until recently reversing course, confronted by outraged homeowners. I'm Travis Laird.
19: And I'm Andy Betts.
18: Now, here's your chance to win $1,000. Just enter this nationwide keyword on our website, FUN. That's FUN. 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
1: Holding a witness in contempt is a serious thing, and it should be rare. But the contempt power exists for precisely this circumstance. Oversight is not a courtesy this committee extends or a favor a former official grants us. It is a constitutional obligation. And when voluntary cooperation ends, Congress must be able to compel compliance with its lawful demands. That is Congress's compulsory instrument. A subpoena is not an invitation. A subpoena with no consequence is not a subpoena. It's a suggestion. Seeking the truth is not a witch hunt. Accountability is not vengeance. Accountability is what stands between the American people and a repeat of the mistakes and the very real consequences of the past.
2: That is Senator Rand Paul, chairman of the Senate Homeland Security Committee, making the case this morning for why Dr. Anthony Fauci should be held in contempt of Congress. We have the breaking news that that did succeed despite efforts on many of the Democrats on that committee to table this vote. It did pass. We now have that officially on record. Listen here.
3: Mr. Chairman, on the vote of those present, the yeas are 8, the nays are 5. On the vote by proxy and for the record only, the yeas are 0, the nays are 2. On this vote, the yeas are 8, the nays are 5, and the motion is agreed to.
2: So now Senator Paul's contempt of Congress will go and go bypass the full Senate floor vote, which is the typical way that it has been done. But Senator Paul is going to send it directly with a letter of recommendation to the Department of Justice, where DOJ, lawyers, and a judge will decide, A, whether to take it up, and B, whether or not, indeed, Anthony Fauci will be held in contempt. And it was not but for the Democrats trying to table this, trying to stop this, trying to save their hero, Anthony Fauci. It was remarkable theater for all of America to see that these Democrats continue to demand that we protect, that Anthony Fauci be protected, despite the questions millions of Americans who have suffered so much had. This is the ranking member, Gary Peters, pushing back on this.
4: Following a one-sided investigation and a rushed process that has repeatedly excluded the minority and other members of this committee, the chairman is now asking the committee to take a vote that could harm our ability to conduct future investigations and disregards constitutional protections long recognized by the U.S. Senate, all without making a reliable case that there is a legal basis for holding Dr. Fauci in contempt.
2: But will there ultimately be accountability for the millions of Americans who had schools shut down, businesses shut down? We've got a lot more. We're going to dive deeper on that on the Brian Kilmeade Show. I'm Griff Jenkins.
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5: President Trump is claiming that Michigan's Democratic nominee for U.S. Senate hates Jewish people and hates Israel. Trump gave an address Wednesday in Las Vegas and predicted that Abdul El-Sayed will lose the November election. In the midterms, El-Sayed will face Republican Mike Rogers, who is endorsed by Trump. Some containment has finally been made in the wildfires burning near Spokane, Washington. Officials say two of the fires are 13% contained and one is 5% contained, and they're making steady progress aided by cooler weather. If you visited Universal Studios Hollywood last month, you may have been exposed to the measles. More from Tammy Trujillo in Los Angeles.
6: L.A. County health officials say a person who was infected with the measles was at the theme park between 10 in the morning and 9 at night, Sunday, July 26th. They're still working on what areas this person visited, but officials say if you were at Universal during those hours, you should verify your vaccination status.
5: I'm Michael Kastner.
7: 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Heavy traffic on Route 8 North at 271 and a hazmat situation in Macedonia closes freeway drive just north of 82. I'm Pat Butler from the Total Traffic Center.
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7: 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High pressure keeps the daytime dry and warm with sunshine. 88 and a light southwest breeze. Chance for showers and storms return late tonight. Friday, cloudy, warm, and muggy. Good chance of rain and storms. Temperatures in the mid-80s. And sunshine, a lingering shower or storm chance as we kick off the weekend. Saturday's high in the mid-80s. Richard DeWedding at the Weather Channel.
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0: holding Dr. Anthony Fauci in contempt of Congress. I'm Dave Anthony, Fox News. That's what a Senate committee is considering.
1: There will be another pandemic. The time to determine which legislative reforms are necessary to ensure that the mistakes of the past are not repeated is now.
0: So Republican Chairman Rand Paul accuses Fauci, an ex-presidential COVID advisor, of obstructing their investigation by refusing to answer any questions at a hearing last week.
1: This committee and the American people have a right to know why Dr. Fauci's agency funded dangerous research at the Wuhan Institute of Virology and what role he played in approving and overseeing it.
0: Paul and many Republicans believe COVID leaked out of a lab, something Fauci's doubted. The doctor also maintains Chairman Paul has a vendetta, wanting him in jail. Democratic Senator Gary Peters urged the committee a few minutes ago to vote no.
2: Following a one-sided investigation and a rushed process that has repeatedly excluded the minority and other members of this committee.
0: If the resolution's approved, it could be sent to the Justice Department to consider prosecuting Fauci. Talks continue to try to get the shipping flowing again through the Strait of Hormuz as President Trump keeps insisting attacks on ships and or else.
3: I'd rather make a deal because I don't want to kill people. I do not want to kill people.
4: Reports do indicate that progress in talks between Iran and Oman aimed at opening the strait, led in part by Gulf allies urging the president not to strike.
0: That's Fox's Trey Yingst in Tel Aviv. The president also keeps demanding that Iran agree to never have nuclear weapons. The conflict in Lebanon's flared back up. Two Israeli soldiers were killed, four others wounded after
5: an explosion inside a building they'd entered as part of a security sweep. The Israeli military's conducted retaliatory attacks on a town about 15 miles away from where the blast occurred. This as talks continue between Israel and Lebanon to discuss implementing the truce. It's meant to lead to an Israeli withdrawal from the country's south.
0: Well, that's Fox's Jonathan Savage. 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
7: Questions are being raised about U.S. Representative Max Miller's chances of winning a third term amid accusations that he abused his ex-wife and their two-year-old daughter. Miller announced Monday that he would turn over documents and evidence to the House Ethics Committee, and then that committee announced that it would launch a formal investigation into the allegations. Dr. Tom Sutton, a political science professor emeritus at Baldwin Wallace University, says the chances of Miller being censured by the committee are up in the air.
8: I think Miller may be betting on the possibility that the ethics committee will kind of soft pedal this and do it in a way that basically does not hold him responsible, does not censure him.
7: Sutton says there's a good chance that Republicans won't vote for Democrat Brian Poindexter. They'll just skip voting in that race and vote instead just for statewide races. A man could spend the rest of his days behind bars over a deadly shooting in Whitehall. 37-year-old David Walker III has been sentenced to life in prison for fatally shooting 35-year-old Corey Divers after the two were involved in a fight at Players Family Billiards in June of 2025. He'll be eligible for parole after 21 years. A growing investigation in Toledo is revealing a critical lack of accountability after municipal crews damaged dozens of neighboring homes.
9: Investigative records reveal nearly 20% of Toledo municipal demolitions have triggered collateral damage complaints from neighbors. City employees repeatedly collapsed porches, smashed roofs, and even buried sewer lines under concrete debris, but Toledo officials commonly ducked financial responsibility by claiming governmental immunity to deny the repair claims until recently reversing course, confronted by outraged homeowners. I'm Travis Laird.
7: And I'm Andy Betts.
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0: If you're interested in it, Brian's talking about it. You're with Brian Kilmeade.
1: I'm interested. I'm Griff Jenkins, your humble D.C. correspondent and Fox and Friends weekend co-host, filling in for Brian today. You know, we just talked with Julian Epstein about the socialist. I call him socialist. It's important in politics, and it applies here. Listen to what politicians, in this case, Democratic socialists, say, because they plan to do what they say. This is Pennsylvania primary winner Chris Robb, Democratic socialist, talking to Hannity. Cut 11.
2: Do you want to abolish ICE?
3: Absolutely. And dismantle the immigrant concentration camps.
2: Do you want to defund the Department of War?
3: We need to radically reduce how much money we're spending with the Pentagon. Absolutely. Our war budget is radically larger than every other country combined.
2: Do you want to end all deportations?
3: Do I want to end all deportations? We want to make sure that there's an immigration system that is fair, just, and efficient. And we don't have that system. There was a bipartisan bill in the Senate that was moving towards that. But your president tried to kill that in order to be president again.
2: Well, he's also your president. You do live in the United States, whether you like it or not. Would you like to eliminate cash bail and establish a wealth tax?
3: Absolutely.
1: That is Chris Robb. He is the Democratic Socialist of America candidate in Pennsylvania running for the House. He went on to also, Hannity asked him whether or not he wants to defund police and abolish prisons. And Robb wanted to basically get into a semantic argument over the word police and the term and what policing is. Listen to them. Listen to what they are saying. The free stuff, that's the bait. It's getting young people interested. Free stuff. Yeah, I like free stuff. Who doesn't like free stuff? That's the bait. The goal is the fundamental dismantling of our institutions, our absolute freedoms, and our capitalism. Don't buy it. This is Griff Jenkins on the Brian Kilmeade Show. A whole lot more when we come back.
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5: A Senate committee has voted to hold Dr. Anthony Fauci in contempt of Congress.
6: On this vote, the yeas are 8, the nays are 5, and the motion is agreed to.
5: The vote by the Senate Homeland Security and Governmental Affairs Committee comes after the former White House health advisor invoked the Fifth Amendment more than 100 times in a hearing last week about the COVID-19 pandemic. Fauci refused to answer questions, saying he thinks committee chair and Republican Senator Rand Paul wants to see him behind bars and is obsessed with him. President Trump is claiming Michigan's Democratic nominee for U.S. Senate hates Israel and hates Jewish people. Trump on Wednesday called Abdul El-Sayed a man of hate and a communist and predicted that the Democrat will lose the November election. In the midterms, El-Sayed will face Republican Mike Rogers, a former congressman who is endorsed by President Trump. I'm Michael Kastner.
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9: Some NFL headlines as training camps continue. The Panthers and Cardinals kick off the preseason tonight, meeting in the Hall of Fame game. Another running back has a new deal. ESPN reports that the Colts and Jonathan Taylor have agreed to a two-year extension worth $44 million. Meanwhile, the Commanders reach a one-year deal with free agent receiver Stephon Diggs. And more college football training camps are opening today, including coaches poll preseason number one Ohio State. I'm Matt McCoy.
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1: Buckle up, hold on tight. It is the fastest moving radio show, the Brian Kilmeade Show. Griff Jenkins in for Brian today. Just coming off of a great interview. If you were just listening to Jerry Willis, one of our smartest people here at the Business Channel, just speaking from experience, talking about ownership. And I'm so glad she mentioned that. She was talking about former President Bush, talking about the importance of ownership. And she really did an excellent job of framing it in the face of the threat we face from these socialist candidates, particularly like Abdul al-Sayed and others who, and look, let's be real about this. We are seeing a absolute shift. A tectonic shift, if you will, in the Democrat Party. And if these progressive socialists get in, they are going to do exactly what they say and try and change our institutions. And it will hurt the exact goal that Jerry Willis is talking about, which is true power, true American dream pursuit is in ownership. Last night, J.D. Vance weighed in with Laura Ingraham talking about that. And this is Cut 24.
2: Socialism is evil, but we have to ask ourselves the question, why is socialism so appealing to a lot of people who, to your point, have lower assets, who don't have the same ownership, who went to universities and were sold a bill of goods? They got a lot of debt, but they didn't necessarily get the good jobs that came along with that high debt load.
1: And that's exactly the point. The vice president is laying out exactly asking ourselves the question, why is this so appealing? Why have socialist candidates like Abdul al-Sayed and others and Chris Robb in Pennsylvania and a litany of them? Why was Zoran Mamdani so appealing to the people of New York City that enough young people particularly wanted to put him in power that now threatens the financial future of the largest, most powerful city in the country? That question will only be answered perhaps at the ballot box in November. I'm Griff Jenkins on the Brian Kilmeade Show.
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5: After refusing to answer questions during a hearing last week, a Senate panel has voted to hold Dr. Anthony Fauci in contempt. The former White House health advisor invoked the Fifth Amendment more than 100 times in a hearing last week about the COVID-19 pandemic. Senate Homeland Security and Governmental Affairs Committee Chair Senator Rand Paul has accused Fauci of covering up COVID's origins. The winner of Michigan's Democratic Senate primary is being slammed by President Trump. In a speech in Las Vegas Wednesday, Trump claimed Abdul al-Sayed hates Jewish people and hates Israel. Chris Pallone with more.
6: Abdul al-Sayed, lovely gentleman. He's a man of hate.
7: The president taking aim at the latest progressive Democratic primary winner, Abdul al-Sayed, a Michigan doctor running for Senate on a platform of Medicare for all and abolishing ICE, a candidate Trump baselessly calls a communist.
5: I'm Michael Cass.
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20: President Trump is slamming Michigan's Democratic nominee for U.S. Senate. In his speech in Las Vegas Wednesday, Trump claimed Abdul El-Sayed hates Jewish people and hates Israel.
6: Abdul El-Sayed, lovely gentleman. He's a man of hate. And now he's going around saying, no, I love everybody. He doesn't love everybody.
20: He went on to predict that El-Sayed will lose the November election. The progressive Democrat defeated establishment-backed Congresswoman Haley Stevens in Tuesday's closely watched contest. In the midterms, El-Sayed will face Republican Mike Rogers, who has Trump's backing. Primary contests are being held in Tennessee on Thursday. The main event is the Republican primary for governor, where Senator Marsha Blackburn, Congressman John Rose, and State Representative Monty Fritz are running to replace term-limited Republican Governor Bill Lee. And Acting Attorney General Todd Blanche won't have Republican Senator Susan Collins' vote when his nomination heads to the Senate floor. She says she reviewed his qualifications and concluded his actions have further eroded the Justice Department's independence. That's politics. I'm Mark Mayfield.

0: busy, he'll make your head spin. It's Brian Kilmeade. 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
1: He is the busiest man in show business. That's why it's so hard to live up to filling his giant shoes. This is Griff Jenkins on the Brian Kilmeade Show. What a great segment with Steve Smith we just had. And it got me just so excited for the NFL season. I mentioned I'm a Commanders fan. I'll take it. And this is the dangers for the first time in my life where AI has collided with my favorite pastime, NFL. And by that, I mean, I started going down a rabbit hole a couple of days, already trying to get ready for my fantasy football league, which I'll dutifully lose yet again this season. But there's always hope. And I started looking at the receivers and all that stuff. And I started looking at the Commanders players because I particularly like to draft people that I love watching, which, of course, creates all sorts of pain. And I want to tell you, I am going to do something you should never do on radio, and that is make a prediction. I predict that the Washington Commanders will win the NFC Championship and will go to the Super Bowl. They will, in the NFC East, leave Dallas in second, Philadelphia third, and the Giants in a measly 6-11. Hope I'm not wrong. I'm Griff Jenkins on the Brian Kilmeade Show.
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12: Citing him for contempt, I'm Carmen Roberts, Fox News. A GOP-led Senate committee voted this morning to hold Dr. Anthony Fauci in contempt for refusing to answer questions during a hearing.
13: A week after Anthony Fauci invoked the Fifth Amendment more than 100 times at a Senate hearing, the Homeland Security and Governmental Affairs Committee voted to refer Fauci to the Justice Department for contempt of Congress.
14: A subpoena is not an invitation. A subpoena with no consequence is not a subpoena. It's a suggestion.
13: Republican Chairman Rand Paul says Fauci's constitutional right against self-incrimination does not apply since he was pardoned by former President Biden. Democrats say Republicans are breaking with precedent by not respecting a witness's Fifth Amendment privilege. At the White House, Jared Halpern, Fox News.
12: The committee is expected to refer the contempt resolution to the Department of Justice. Fauci's attorney calls the vote a political stunt. Iran's top Revolutionary Guard commander says that Tehran will keep pursuing nuclear weapons as long as U.S. and Israel have them. As for reopening the Strait of Hormuz, Iran says it's close to a framework with Oman, but it won't automatically reopen the waterway.
15: President Trump reiterated yesterday the Iranians always lie about the substance of negotiations, but this morning he also sent a signal that the U.S. is ready to resume war if necessary, denying reports about military stockpile concerns, posting to Truth Social, the U.S. has massive amounts of munitions, especially of certain types. Additionally, though large amounts are being manufactured and shipped to the U.S. as needed, defense companies are building the largest number of plants and factories in our country's history.
12: Fox's Jackie Heinrich. And a salmonella outbreak expands. The CDC says the illness linked to Mexican jalapenos has sickened 345 people in 27 states, prompting Chipotle and Qdoba to pull the peppers from their menus. 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
16: The trust in public surveillance is under fire in Reynoldsburg, where two officers have suddenly quit amid systemic misuse.
17: Investigative records reveal nearly 20% of Toledo municipal demolitions have triggered collateral damage complaints from neighbors. City employees repeatedly collapsed porches, smashed roofs, and even buried sewer lines under concrete debris, but Toledo officials commonly ducked financial responsibility by claiming governmental immunity to deny the repair claims until recently reversing course, confronted by outraged homeowners. I'm Travis Laird.
16: A Toledo man charged in a decades-old abduction and murder case involving a young Cleveland mother is asking that those charges be dismissed. Kathy Parisi worked as an escort and was last seen alive in April of 1997. Her body has not been found. Michael Bukowski pleaded not guilty last year in a Cuyahoga County courtroom to charges including murder. Bukowski's lawyer has filed a motion to dismiss, calling the charges unjustifiable and saying that the delay in prosecution constitutes a violation of their client's rights. Tomorrow begins this year's scaled-back sales tax holiday in Ohio for back-to-school shopping. Tim Lynch with the Ohio Department of Taxation says the State House set out the rules for what applies to the holiday and for how long it lasts.
18: When the state legislature passed the expanded sales tax holiday, they did so for 2 years with like a sunset to it. So it ran for 2 years and it naturally reverted back under existing law to the back-to-school sales tax holiday.
16: This year, it does not apply to any tangible property minus cars and alcohol under $500. It now applies to clothing, school supplies, and instructional materials. It's also only one weekend this year, beginning at midnight Friday and lasting through 11:59 p.m. on Sunday. I'm Andy Betts.
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0: Welcome back in to Clay and Buck. So we've got the Fauci fallout continuing here. It's been a rough week for the Fauci. Fortunately, he is at home, double masked, 18 times boosted, 6 feet from people. Why six? Don't ask so many questions. But here we have Senator Richard Blumenthal of Connecticut, who is saying, Clay, okay, how about this, guys? Because remember, Senate, it was a partisan vote in the committee. I think it was 8-7 for the contempt vote. All the Democrats are backing Fauci still, obviously. Blumenthal says this, play eight, will have lawyer Clay react.
1: I move to postpone consideration of this resolution until this committee has an opportunity to seek leave from the Department of Justice to obtain a court order providing Dr. Fauci with immunity from prosecution in exchange for his testimony on matters raised during the committee's hearing. The immunity from prosecution could be limited to perjury. It is standard procedure. And again, we need to hear from his counsel as to whether it would be satisfactory to provide immunity. If this committee is really interested in serious answers to the serious questions, it will seek to provide him with this very limited immunity to appear before this committee. There is a need for a serious inquiry to answer questions arising from the pandemic.
0: Look, Clay,
2: I've got a bunch of thoughts on this. First of all, if Fauci wants to change his opinion based on past testimony, he can write a 20,000-word piece, and I'm sure the New Yorker or the Atlantic or New York Magazine or someplace like that will publish it. You can't be charged with perjury for out-of-court statements. So the idea that Fauci doesn't have the ability to say what he really thinks is absurd. The only reason you would need protection from perjury is because you're going to perjure yourself under oath, which I don't believe anybody should provide him the opportunity to lie with impunity in front of the court. No, in front of the Congress. No way should that be permitted. 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
19: I just instantly started freaking out, yelling to the world, what's going on? 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I mean, I'm out in the middle of nowhere. I had no idea what was going on.
16: From the frozen woods of Maine to the mountains of Montana, from an archery opener gone wrong in Wisconsin to a father's last walk through the Minnesota deer woods. Each story begins with a hunter stepping into the wild, but not all of them come back.
19: 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What do you say? He's not here with us. You know, it was hot.
16: I'm Jordan Sillars. Join me as we track the truth through tangled cover and cold case files, where every trail tells a story, and every story leaves its own trail of blood. Blood Trails.
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20: In the history of cinema, few films have been as successful as The Godfather. Francis Ford Coppola's gangster epic set a new standard, not just for movies about the mafia, but for movies in general. Although, if you talk to the people who made it, The Godfather's prospects for success were far from assured. In fact, before its release, they were pretty bleak.
21: And they said, we're finished, this is over. The movie's not going to work. You gotta get rid of those guys. It's a disaster.
20: Then Leave the Gun, Take the Cannoli. My co-host Mark Seal and I strip back the varnish of movie history and talk to never-before-heard-from sources to get at what really made the process so arduous. Leave the Gun, Take the Cannoli is based on my co-host Mark's best-selling book of the same title. And on this show, we call upon his years of research to help unpack the story behind The Godfather's birth from start to finish. We sift through innumerable accounts, many of them conflicting, and try to get to the truth of what really happened. Leave the Gun, Take the Cannoli features new and archival interviews with Francis Ford Coppola.
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0: how mentally unhappy you would have to be to chop your penis off or to chop your breasts off. Like, this is like a mental delusion. I feel sad for these people.
1: It's very sad. It's very sad when somebody has anorexia nervosa, which you can die from because they will just shut down after refusing food for such a long period of time. It's very serious. It's very sad. It's a real, notice they call it anorexia nervosa. It is a mental health condition. And it's an extreme one, or can be a very extreme one. But no one says to the person with anorexia nervosa, you're right, you do look fat. You weigh 90 pounds as a full grown adult, but you look fat. Like, no one would say that, right? You don't actually play into the delusion. You say, we're going to help you. We're going to get you support. We're going to do what we can here. We want you to get healthy. We want you to feel good. That's my feeling about the trans community, is to be kind and be supportive to them as human beings. But that doesn't extend to you're actually a woman, so you're going to play in women's sports now. That's where and the problem that Coco Gauff is going to run into with this answer is that, I understand exactly, we all know what she's doing. She's trying to be kind. She's trying to be inclusive. She's a black woman. She, you know, has, I'm sure, plenty of you know, personal feelings and anecdotes about people, you know, being unfair to her or you know, all the stuff, feeling racist, whatever it may be. You know, she has that sense. And so she wants to be kind to the trans community. But the problem is that will never be an acceptable answer, Clay.
0: Yeah.
1: Because if you're going, according to the belief, according to the ideology, if you're going to be kind and inclusive, they don't like the word kind because that's a real thing. Inclusive, that's like a vague commie thing. If you're going to be inclusive of the trans community, that means, of course, you recognize that if you don't recognize that this is a woman, even though it's a man, you are not being inclusive.
0: Yeah.
1: So they can't separate. You're going to see more and more of this. People are trying to play this game because they don't want to deal with it. And, you know, that's not an acceptable answer, actually, to the cause, to the left-wing orthodoxy on this. And no one on the left, by the way, would disagree with me on this, because then the whole thing falls apart. Oh, we're going to treat, you're totally a woman, but you can't play on the women's team. Doesn't work.
0: That's why it's a foundational element to this entire house of cards. I would also point out, and we get a lot of people reaching out and saying, will you continue to echo this? This doesn't happen for men's athletics because no woman, again, biology is real, but it's worth thinking about. No male athlete is having to be asked about a woman who has decided to identify as a man that is having any level of success at all in men's athletics. Buck, I don't know that there is, it's a good question. Is there a single woman who has identified as a man that has been able to make a legitimate men's team even at a high school level? And when I say legitimate, I mean they cut, right?
1: I mean,
0: some schools out
1: Kathy
0: there.
1: Kathy Ireland was a great kicker in that football movie, but she identified as a woman though the whole time.
0: Some schools out there, to their credit, they want everybody to be able to make the team. I'll give you an example. My son's school, every single kid who wants to play football gets to be on the football team. I actually think that's a good thing. Now, it means the football team is huge, so they don't cut, right? So there are some teams out there that don't cut. I mean, has there ever been a woman who identified as a male that ever started in a high school sport? I've never seen it. It doesn't become an issue for men because the women aren't good enough.
1: Side note, even though I had opposing team parents threatening to kick my ass in the parking lot after games when I was a coach and all, the only part of coaching that I really hated was cutting people.
0: It's tough.
1: That was tough. You have to do it. You had to do it, but that was tough. That was the part of it, you know, because I respected anybody who showed up and gave their best and tried and was a good sport about the whole thing. And to tell them, I'm sorry, you know, you got to have to play travel. You're not going to play on the team this year. That was a tough thing. I remember.
0: My sixth grader, Buck, wanted to play tackle football this year. We let him try out. He's at a sixth, seventh, eighth grade school. They cut every sixth grader. So he went to practice the whole week and he got cut. He didn't make, you know, now he hasn't hit puberty, right? Like, and it makes sense on some level that the sixth, seventh, eighth grade team would mostly be seventh and eighth graders. But he went and tried out for the whole week. He really wanted to play. He got cut. Like,
1: but the hard thing is, as you know, it's also, and you know this as you get older, It's good to get cut.
0: It is.
1: You don't want to get cut over and over again, but it's good to get cut. It's
0: That's
1: good
0: why
1: to get
0: sports,
1: rejected. It's good to get told
0: matter.
1: No. It's good to fail at things, especially early on.
0: Yes.
1: If it all comes too easy, you have a lot more problems later on. So, you know, whether it's asking a girl to the dance or trying out for the team or whatever, it's a very, rejection is a super important part of character and of life. And that's my TED Talk for today. All right.
0: Yes.
1: Most families have a self-appointed family historian. We certainly do in my family. The person who gets everyone together for that photo, and they keep those photos or they keep those home video camera footage from back in the day. And it was my dad, like I said, but they've got all this stuff now. So what was I going to do with all the VHS tapes that my dad had for many, many years, and old photos and even other technologies that we had to get video and photo? Nothing, right? 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
5: In 2005, investigators in Palm Beach, Florida, began uncovering a dark secret.
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5: There was a wealthy man in Palm Beach who was offering young girls a way to make money. That man was Jeffrey Epstein, and he had set up a system designed to bring him underage girls. Local police and the federal government would investigate and, by their count, find dozens of victims. Epstein would become one of the world's most infamous predators, a man who could have faced decades in prison but served just 13 months in his own wing of a county jail.
8: Why would you cut this deal with Jeffrey Epstein?
5: Epstein's abuse would span years and cross state lines.
9: New York, Palm Beach, New Mexico, Paris, Virgin Islands, and each one of those residences is an alleged crime scene.
5: I'm ABC's Mark Remillard, and with a team of journalists from the ABC News Investigative Unit, we've traveled around the country to look at Jeffrey Epstein and the allegations of his horrifying abuse, to hear from the girls who suffered it, who are now women fighting to recover from it. Truth and Lies, Jeffrey Epstein.
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10: Really? Hey there, I'm Jason Alexander, and this is my dear friend, Peter Tilden.
11: Hey, Jay. By the way, the script says best friend.
10: Yes, it does, Peter. Anyway, Peter and I met over 25 years ago and became really good friends.
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10: Mm-hmm, because we had two things in common. Number one, we like to argue about everything, driving, food, music.
11: No, we don't. And number two, when things annoy us or they perplex us or just don't seem to make any sense, whether it's something in the news or in our personal lives, we go, really, no, really.
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11: 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It's about finding the answers to all the things that make us go, really, no, really. Jerry Seinfeld wondered why they refused to make the stall door go all the way to the floor in a public bathroom, but he didn't get an answer. We did, by reaching out to an expert.
10: and talking dogs. Really? 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
12: Competitive eaters, they don't chew during competitions. How about that?
10: Really? No, really?
12: That's what we heard. So we spoke to some of the biggest champions of the hot dog eats hot dog world of competitive eating to get the answer. And those are just a few of the things we'll explore on the Really Know Really podcast with Jason Alexander and Peter Tobin.
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0: Welcome back into Clay and Buck. Special guest joining us, Baby Speed. We're going to have a little segment on the show called the Speed Cam. You want to say dad-dad for everybody? Dad-dad? Can you say dad-dad? He likes the mic and he likes the lights. But right now he's being a little shy, Clay. So why don't you take some of our calls while Speed and I hang out here for a second.
1: We have a ton of callers lined up. Josh in Mississippi, let me start with you. Fire away.
2: Hey, you guys there?
1: Yeah, we're here.
0: Oh, yeah.
2: Hey, I got a real quick little point. Like, I agree with you guys. Women should not be in men's sports, but nobody has put this out there. How come it's okay for a woman to be in a man's sport, but then again, when a man accidentally slaps or puts hands on a woman, he automatically goes to jail?
1: Thanks for the call. I don't think that's actually that complicated. I mean, you know, in technically football would be assault and battery, right? Like, you consent to the terms of the sport, hockey to physical contact when you are engaging in sport is obviates or erases the possibility of you being charged with assault or battery.
0: Speed wants a better call. Take the next call. He Speed says next.
1: Yeah, who's up next? Let's go to Cindy in upstate New York.
3: Hi, guys. 1979, I was a senior in a high school in upstate New York. 450 kids, 39 kids in my class, okay? We had a girls' volleyball team. We did not have a boys' volleyball team. And because of Title IX, there was a boy in my class that wanted to play volleyball. He was 6'3". He had a killer spike. And the thing is, everybody made fun of us at the beginning of the year until we won sectionals at the end because we had Bobby on our team who could spike and serve and jump like nobody's business.
1: Thank you for the call. That's an amazing story going all the way back to 1979. Bit of a legal wrinkle there compared to now. Next hour, keep hanging with us.
4: Speaking truth and having fun. Clay Travis and Buck Sexton. 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I'm Michael DelGiorno. 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
0: We're not hearing news stories out of Israel like we did earlier this year. 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
10: President Trump hosted the kickoff celebration of the Great American State Fair. Speaking from the National Mall Wednesday night, Trump touted the virtues of the U.S. and declared that America is back.
11: There has never been anything like the United States of America, and together we are making it bigger and better and stronger than ever before.
10: Trump did turn political, telling the crowd that things are much better since he came back into office. People flocked to the mall for the event that featured a series of military flyovers, the U.S. Army and Marine Corps bands, singer Lee Greenwood, and a gigantic Ferris wheel. It was billed as a patriotic opening ceremony to launch Freedom 250's first-of-its-kind world fair. And President Trump defending his decision not to sign the bipartisan housing bill. The bill, meant to help buyers with the goal of lowering prices, sailed through the House and Senate and was set to be signed by Trump on Wednesday. Trump canceled the signing, posting that he won't sign it until the Save America Act voting ID bill gets passed. That's politics. I'm Mark Mayfield.
12: Citing him for contempt, I'm Carmen Roberts, Fox News. A GOP-led Senate committee voted this morning to hold Dr. Anthony Fauci in contempt for refusing to answer questions during a hearing.
13: A week after Anthony Fauci invoked the Fifth Amendment more than 100 times at a Senate hearing, the Homeland Security and Governmental Affairs Committee voted to refer Fauci to the Justice Department for contempt of Congress.
14: A subpoena is not an invitation. A subpoena with no consequence is not a subpoena. It's a suggestion.
13: Republican Chairman Rand Paul says Fauci's constitutional right against self-incrimination does not apply since he was pardoned by former President Biden. Democrats say Republicans are breaking with precedent by not respecting a witness's Fifth Amendment privilege. At the White House, Jared Halpern, Fox News.
12: The committee is expected to refer the contempt resolution to the Department of Justice. Fauci's attorney calls the vote a political stunt. Iran's top Revolutionary Guard commander says that Tehran will keep pursuing nuclear weapons as long as U.S. and Israel have them. As for reopening the Strait of Hormuz, Iran says it's close to a framework with Oman, but it won't automatically reopen the waterway.
15: President Trump reiterated yesterday the Iranians always lie about the substance of negotiations, but this morning he also sent a signal that the U.S. is ready to resume war if necessary, denying reports about military stockpile concerns, posting to Truth Social, the U.S. has massive amounts of munitions, especially of certain types. Additionally, though large amounts are being manufactured and shipped to the U.S. as needed, defense companies are building the largest number of plants and factories in our country's history.
12: Fox's Jackie Heinrich. And a salmonella outbreak expands. The CDC says the illness linked to Mexican jalapenos has sickened 345 people in 27 states, prompting Chipotle and Qdoba to pull the peppers from their menus. 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
16: Temporary protected status for hundreds of thousands of Haitian immigrants in the U.S. is now officially expired following an order issued by a federal judge yesterday. This means these individuals, including thousands living in Springfield and Central Ohio, are now in the United States illegally. Department of Homeland Secretary Mark Wayne Mullen advised impacted individuals that they need to self-deport or they'll be arrested. A Willowick man is headed to prison for the rest of his life without parole. Stephen Kurzinger was sentenced Wednesday morning in Chardon for the murder of his ex-wife, Alexandria Kurzinger. Stephen Kurzinger pled guilty to a charge of aggravated murder. In court, he was apologetic.
17: I just wanted to apologize to the family and friends. It was not my intent to hurt anybody except for Alexandra. And I'm going to continue to work on myself, better myself.
16: However, Alexandria Kurzinger's friends and family essentially told Stephen that they hope he rots in prison. The competency of a man charged in the February 17th stabbing of a woman in Jackson Township is being considered. Tyrone Card has been indicted on charges that include attempted murder and has pleaded not guilty by reason of insanity. Governor Mike DeWine is weighing in on the Buc-ee's lawsuit against a mini-mart in Greene County.
18: Buc-ee's opened its first Ohio location in Huber Heights back in April, and like it has done in the past to other small and large businesses, is filing a federal trademark infringement lawsuit against Beaver's Mini Mart in Beaver Creek. That store is over 10 miles south of the new Buc-ee's and has operated for over two decades. Buc-ee's is arguing that the Mini Mart's Beaver logo is too similar to theirs. The governor, while visiting the Ohio State Fair Wednesday, called the lawsuit ridiculous, saying that the name of the town should be enough for Buc-ee's to expect stores there to include the name Beaver, and it only creates ill will. I'm Sean Gallagher.
16: And I'm Andy Betts.
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23: 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Slowly, I got close to Omar. Closer than I ever thought I would. 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Or something darker? 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

0: in Clay and Buck. Let's get to a bunch of these calls if we can run through them fast, Buck. And then I promise you at the bottom of the hour, Francesca Hong, you are going to love the fact that she now says Thanksgiving is her favorite holiday after previously saying it must be canceled because it's super racist. Let's go. David in South Louisiana, fire away.
1: Hey, Clay and Buck. Yeah, I was, this happened in the 80s, mid 80s. I was a local sportscaster who had a lot of baseball or softball experience. He got challenged, I guess, through some trash talking by our local college women's softball team. And they were pretty good at the time. I think they were ranked in the top 25. But anyway, somehow I got roped into that. I just played high school baseball and, no fast pitch softball, but it was a few of his friends that all played fast pitch softball, I guess, as they were maybe teenagers or something. I don't know where people play men's fastball, fast pitch softball. But anyway, man, I tell you what, we had no practices. We fielded a team of just 10 people. And it got off to a bad start for the young ladies. The first guy up, the first pitch, hit the one of the farthest home runs I'd ever seen. And it got pretty brutal. We played about five innings. It was a shutout. I can't remember what the score was, but it was a good 15 points.
0: Basically, beer league softball players beat the women's softball team.
1: With that?
0: Yeah, thank you. I think what he is saying is that, again, men versus women, his not professional, certainly, softball team was able to beat a top women's college softball team. Bill in Pennsylvania, quickly.
2: You started out with Fauci. Thanks for going back to this. It's cool to be talking to two American legends. But anyway, they said in that hearing that Fauci answered or took the fifth 111 times. That half the rooms was his legal counsel. And I think personally the reason he did it was that they're worried that the validity of that actual pardon is going to be challenged because it was written by the auto pen.
0: Correct me if I'm wrong,
2: it was one of the last ones that he wrote before he was.
0: Thank you for the call. He's asking a question that is good. Is the Fauci Biden pardon valid? I think the courts will say yes. I think the reason Fauci took the fifth was because he was concerned that he would be prosecuted for the conflict between what he would say most recently and what he said in the past.
3: I feel like we were my cousin Vinny and I needed you to keep me out of a murder charge, Clay. I think I would walk.
0: I think I'd get you off. 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
9: Ah, 1971. 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Weeble started to wobble, but as we all know, they don't fall down.
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9: 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I'm Ed Helms, host of Snafu, Season 2, Medburg, the story of a daring heist that exposed J. Edgar Hoover's epic FBI snafu. 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
28: I'm Julian Edelman. That's Rob Gronkowski. And guess what, folks? We're teammates again. And we're going to welcome you guys all to Dudes on Dudes.
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28: That sounds a little weird, but that's what this is going to be. Roberto, what's Dudes on Dudes?
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28: 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Is Randy Moss a stud or a freak? Is Tom Brady a dog or a dudes, dude?
29: We're going to find out, Jules. 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

0: whole Thanksgiving had gone mega viral with Caitlin Collins. So the idea that she would then go forward and say, actually, I don't want to cancel Thanksgiving anymore. It's my favorite holiday. Like,
1: can I throw something out there for you? Think about the historical hypocrisy here, because the basic concept behind her wanting to cancel Thanksgiving, and we're not even in the Thanksgiving season, but anyway, the basic concept behind it is that it has to do with white people showing up here, oppressors, colonialism, blah, blah, blah, so hard for the indigenous people, sad, sad, and the whole thing. Okay, it was a long time ago. Thanksgiving today, it really is, it's a secular holiday. It's really kind of a secular, national pride holiday in a sense, right? It's about Americans celebrating, being thankful with their family. It's very, in that sense, an inclusive holiday.
0: Totally.
1: You're Muslim, you're Christian, you're Jew. People have Thanksgiving. It's for everybody and anybody. And it's really an American tradition, not a religious tradition. So there's so much about it you should like. But because it started, and yes, I know, and by the way, we will again this year. We always try to pay homage to Russia's amazing, the first Thanksgiving and tell that story. We'll put that on the network or on the podcast network. But Clay, the Democrat Party was the party of slavery. You know what I mean? The Democrat Party was the party of Jim Crow. The Democrat Party is the party of all these terrible things. And yet that they would say, well, now we've changed. And they completely accept this. Why shouldn't the Democratic Party be canceled if we're going to cancel Thanksgiving? Because it was once on the totally wrong side of the biggest issues. And actually, it was pretty much always and still is on the wrong side of the biggest issues in history.
0: I would also point out, this is why I said Abdul El-Sayed is so much smarter than a lot of these other people. He wouldn't have gotten trapped like this. Here is the question. Cut 31, guys, just so you can hear it. It is a moronic response from Francesca Hong. Given a layup question, do you still want to cancel Thanksgiving? This is how bad she answered it.
2: Do you still believe that Thanksgiving should be canceled?
3: I'm a chef. And one of the first meals that I made that was for the community when I was 16 was a Thanksgiving meal. You know, I always think my hospitality background in owning a restaurant for 7-8 years, that bringing folks around the table to share conversation and build community is always a good thing. But Thanksgiving is also a time that's incredibly painful for many people in our communities. And so I think there I wanted to make sure that people understood that there are multiple views.
0: So she couldn't just say that she didn't want to cancel Thanksgiving. She got so criticized for flubbing that layup question, Buck, that she now comes back and says, actually, my favorite holiday is Thanksgiving.
1: Yeah, and Clay, her wires got crossed. She was thinking Columbus Day. I refuse to believe she was 100. She was thinking, what's my social justice left wing answer for Columbus Day, and got it mixed and threw it in with Thanksgiving. Nobody, I've never heard anybody say this about Thanksgiving
0: before. Ever.
1: You know, you find me left wing people of all different, everybody I know from, Latino, Black, Asian, White, every community, people like, oh, Thanksgiving. Everyone loves Thanksgiving. It was like, this is pretty remarkable to me in retrospect that she screwed this up. But we'll see. Hopefully she ends up losing and does not become the next governor of Wisconsin. It's 91 degrees in New York City today. And by the way, in Miami, it feels like you're swimming through the air here and it's about to downpour any second. So if the summer heat, wherever you are across the country, is draining your energy, I've got a solution for you. 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

0: Rolling through the Thursday edition of the program, we got a bunch of callers on the line. Let's hit several of these. We also have some talkbacks. I believe it was, let's see, I want to see the talkback because I got this question a bunch and I wanted to answer it. I think it was talkback C, Gibbs. Let's see, Gibbs from Southern. No, that's the wrong one. It is talkback D, Curtis in Tennessee, talk radio 98.3 1510 here in Nashville. D.
1: Buck, yeah, your baby boy, awesome. He's going to take over the show. Redhead, I'll explain to you this. Watch Major League Baseball. Tons of redhead guys. Red beards, you know, full beards with are red. They got reddish, sandy reddish hair. Just watch MLB.
0: I have no idea.
2: A lot of red-haired baseball players? I did not know that.
0: It sounds like a red-headed guy who notices red-headed people a lot, which I think red-headed people do.
2: Look,
0: but I've never noticed
2: a little red-head solidarity, buddy, you know?
0: I've never noticed baseball and thought, oh, there's a lot of red-heads here. Robert in Chandler, Arizona, KFYI.
3: You never said if the WNBA challenge included the big ball or the original basketball or the little ball that the WNBA ladies use. Can you please specify which basketball the people will use?
0: People are fired up about this. The basketball doesn't matter. If the men play with the smaller basketball, they will dunk and lay up easier, handle it easier, and there's more space for the basket to be made. If you practice with it a little bit, it'll just make you better. Because the reason men play with a bigger basketball is it makes it more challenging. Women play with a smaller one because it makes it less. So I'm going to get the golfers fired up now here, Buck. Most of you don't need to travel with your golf clubs.
2: Oh, boy.
0: I'm going to stare right at the camera. I'm going to talk right into your soul. Unless you are like 99th percentile golfer, you putting your thumb up or throwing up a piece of grass to see which way the wind is blowing, the wind isn't making your shot land 50 yards different than where you want it to land, okay? You're overthinking this. You believe that you are more talented than you are. Rent clubs. I rent clubs. It doesn't matter what clubs I play with. There is almost zero difference in your overall performance based on your clubs if you are playing with a decent set of them. This is the truth. Guy lugging his clubs through the golf course. Guy tossing grass up in the air. You stink at golf. It's not actually the air or the clubs.
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17: Fauci gets hit with contempt in Congress. I'm Carmen Roberts, Fox News. A Senate committee voted today to hold Dr. Anthony Fauci in contempt for refusing to answer questions during a hearing. Republican committee chair Senator Rand Paul initiated that resolution.
18: This committee and the American people have a right to know why Dr. Fauci's agency funded dangerous research at the Wuhan Institute of Virology and what role he played in approving and overseeing it.
19: It is now up to the DOJ to possibly prosecute Fauci. It was a party-line vote to hold Fauci in contempt. Fauci ducked questions at a hearing last week. He deployed the Fifth Amendment as a shield. Republicans found that absurd. Democrats tried six times to quash the contempt of Congress citation.
17: Fox's Chad Program. President Trump insists a deal to reopen the Strait of Hormuz will happen soon.
20: President Trump says it is happening soon because if it doesn't, people in Iran will die.
21: I'd rather make a deal because I don't want to kill people.
20: Disputing reports that the U.S. has cleaned out precision surface-to-surface missiles, the president says the U.S. has massive amounts of munitions, especially of certain types.
17: Fox's Peter Ducey. And Uganda approves sending troops to Gaza.
22: This parliamentary vote means Ugandan soldiers will form part of the international force proposed by President Trump's Board of Peace. Uganda joins Morocco in pledging troops for the International Stabilization Force for Gaza. It's not clear right now why Uganda agreed to deploy, nor if the country will receive anything in return. Last week, President Trump announced a deal for Hamas to disarm and for Israel to withdraw its forces from Gaza. International troops are intended to enter Gaza after Israel completes a phased withdrawal. Jonathan Savage, Fox News.
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23: A Middletown police officer convicted on dereliction of duty charges has resigned. Prosecutors say that Officer Jamie Patterson allowed a handcuffed suspect to be whipped with a belt by his step-grandfather in January of this year. Patterson was convicted last week, resigned on Tuesday, and will be sentenced at a later date. The last suspect in the 2016 Roden-Gilley family killings now knows when his trial starts.
24: We now have a start date for George Billy Wagner III's trial, January 11th, 2027. He's the last suspect to be tried in connection to the 2016 Pike County massacre. His case will be heard outside Pike County. That decision made by Judge Jonathan Hine due to too much media and public interest, but a new county has not been picked. Billy could face the death penalty if convicted. He's currently in the Pickaway County Jail. I'm Lee Mowen.
23: Bond is being set at $2 million each for two teens indicted in connection with the killing of a young man in Claremont County. 19-year-old Jaden Nelson was found shot dead on March 8th on Bethel New Richmond Road in Ohio Township. Nolan Wright and Kathen Grundy were indicted this week on charges including aggravated murder. The sales tax holiday for back-to-school shopping in Ohio begins tomorrow and is only for this weekend. Tim Lynch with the Ohio Department of Taxation says the setup for this year is only temporary.
0: The General Assembly did pass in last month, in June, before they left town, they did pass an expanded sales tax holiday for next year. So it will be coming back next year.
23: For the last 2 years, the holiday lasted two whole weeks and applied to tangible products under $500. This year, it only applies to clothing, school supplies, and instructional materials. The holiday begins at midnight and lasts through 11:59 p.m. on Sunday. I'm Andy Betts.
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2: What's the doomsday clock, Josh?
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2: They moved the second hand on the clock forward to 89 seconds to midnight, which means it's the closest that clock has ever been to midnight since they started.
3: In 1947, when the U.S. and Russia were starting the Cold War, it was 7 minutes to midnight. We're now less than 2 minutes away from midnight. The furthest away it was from midnight was 1991, after the Soviet Union dissolved. It was all the way back from 17 minutes to midnight.
2: I think it's a valuable thing because it just raises awareness every year with people. 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
3: All these things that have been developing for a while have been accelerated because of the threat multiplier of misinformation and disinformation and conspiracy theories.
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0: Welcome back in to Clay and Buck. I'm excited about this, Clay. We got Flash Shelton of Squatters on A&E joining us here in a few minutes. This is purely because I started watching an episode of this by accident in a hotel room, and I could not turn it off. I have not binge watched a show in years. I think I watched 5 episodes of this A&E show in a row. So we're excited to talk about this guy. Is
1: I think the day before you found this show, you was like, does anybody ever watch normal television anymore? And then you were in a hotel room and you got sucked in on this show. That's right.
0: I think that is accurate. Yes. But it's really, we will talk about this with Flash here in a moment. It's a huge problem. A lot of states, the laws are getting better, which we'll talk to him about, but a lot of states, the laws that allow squatters to just take over, even your primary residence, certainly a rental property, are insane. The laws are crazy favorable to scammers and squatters. So we'll talk about that.
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0: My name is Dale.
1: Happened Sunday morning while Kaptur and her campaign manager were headed to church. Police say another driver struck their vehicle before running from the scene on foot. Kaptur suffered injuries that authorities say are not life-threatening, and the investigation into the crash continues. And in the meantime, temporary protected status for hundreds of thousands of Haitian immigrants has officially ended after a federal judge allowed the Trump administration's action to take effect. That includes thousands of people living in the Springfield and Central Ohio areas, and the Department of Homeland Security says immigrants whose protected status has expired should leave the country voluntarily or they will face arrest and removal proceedings. I'm Brady Hopkins.
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1: 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I'm Mike Ross from the Total Traffic Center.
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0: member of the House in terms of helping to choose these DSA candidates. Their endorsements have held more weight than any other Democrat. And when Bernie Sanders is out there telling somebody like James Carville, known James Carville for a long, long time, and he's kind of been going off the edge lately, but he says he's not going to be part of a party with Abdul El-Sayed and Hassan Piker, doesn't want any part of it. Well, Bernie is so confident that they now have a stranglehold on the old Democratic Party. This is what he's telling James Carville. Go start your own party. That's what he's telling him. And it's pretty amazing. But that's how arrogant this movement has now gotten. You know, Democrats are in the hot seat for skipping a crucial hearing on radical groups hiding in the U.S. They don't care. I am telling you, this is a different world than we've ever lived in before. I say that these are uncharted waters. I am not wrong. Now, President Trump blasting Democratic Socialist candidates as they're full of Adam Schiff, and that's all fine and good. Democrats will try to make this election about Trump, but I'm telling you, it's about really the future of the country. It is way bigger than that. I got a kick out of Francesca Hong, you know, who once, you know, trashed Thanksgiving. Now, oh, it's now my favorite holiday.
1: Favorite holiday is Thanksgiving. Because I love
2: it.
1: Yep. I don't want to cancel it. I actually love it. We bring, it's kind of in-laws and family members and their in-laws. And it's a big event. And, you know, I'm going to be real. I'm kind of a curmudgeon when it comes to holidays in general.
0: She originally said she doesn't like Thanksgiving. It's like Tallarico is now trying every election year conversion trick he can try. Even Jasmine Crockett. I was actually wrong in supporting Jasmine Crockett over Tallarico. I didn't know Tallarico was this nuts. Anyway, she doesn't sound like she's going to be placing any bets on Tallarico to win that Senate seat in Texas. And she doesn't buy the polls and says, I don't know. When asked if Tallarico can beat Texas Attorney General Ken Paxton, and she said, when I look at the money, if Republicans start spending it in Texas, then I'll be convinced. Republicans haven't spent money yet. By the way, big win. We were big fans of John James. He won the Republican nomination for Michigan governor. He would be a great governor. I hope people pay attention. Anyway, she, remember Francesca, she wanted to cancel it. Oh, no, it's my favorite holiday. This is just going to be a fascinating election year. But I give this admonition. Some people are saying, well, this is exactly what we wanted, Hannity. I'm like, okay, it's exactly what we want on one level. It is the greatest choice election ever. But it will be meaningless if people are not aware of how bad and dangerous this threat is and what they stand for and what they will do. I saw Hassan Piker rejecting calls to unify Michigan Democrats. He rejected calls for El-Sayed and supported to start mending bridges in the wake of the contentious primary. You are all unbelievably Islamic phobic pieces of bleep, he said. I said, okay, this is after Haley Stevens graciously endorsed the guy. Abdul Sayed tried to justify the recent terrorist attack on a Michigan Jewish preschool. Oh, that's he blamed the war in Gaza. Israel's war in Gaza. Well, did he forget what happened October 7th? You know, the equivalent of 40,000 Americans extrapolating out the population sizes. Anyway, he said that, the terrorist attack on this preschool reflected Israel's actions in the Middle East, arguing that that hurt people. Hurt people. What about the people hurt? That's like 40,000 dead Americans if you compare our population to Israel's. Nobody ever talks about that. 800-941-SHAWN if you want to be a part of the program. Listen, I want to remind you, born on America's darkest day, 9/11/01, the Tunnel to Towers Foundation, they have spent years now honoring American heroes. This is now the 25th anniversary year of 9/11/01, and that foundation continues their commitment to put those who put their lives on the line for others and reminding families all across the country that their service, their courage, their sacrifice will never be forgotten. 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
1: All right, a Hannity shootout is coming up today. You don't want to miss this. We're going to check in with Oliver Larkin, one of these DSA candidates. We'll also replay some of my debate last night on Hannity with DSA member Chris Rabb. We also have John Solomon and Greg Jarrett are going to join us. And also Lee Zeldin will check in. And a lot of your calls coming up. Write down our toll-free telephone number. It's 800-941-SEAN if you want to be a part of this extravaganza. 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
30: Focusing on Fauci, I'm Carmen Roberts, Fox News. Republican Senator Rand Paul follows through and gets a Senate committee to vote along party lines on a resolution to hold Dr. Anthony Fauci in contempt for refusing to answer questions during a hearing.
31: This committee and the American people have a right to know why Dr. Fauci's agency funded dangerous research at the Wuhan Institute of Virology.
32: Committee Chairman Rand Paul believes Anthony Fauci isn't covered by his pardon from former President Biden. And that's why he was required to answer questions last week, rather than invoking the Fifth Amendment 111 times. Democrats think that Paul has no case. Republicans believe that Fauci advocated the theory that the virus came from nature and not from the lab in Wuhan.
30: Fox's Chad Pergram on Capitol Hill. Fauci's attorney called the vote a crude political stunt. Iran and the U.S. argue over what's happening, and still there's no deal for peace or an agreement to reopen the Strait of Hormuz.
33: President Trump reiterated yesterday the Iranians always lie about the substance of negotiations, but this morning he also sent a signal that the U.S. is ready to resume war if necessary, denying reports about military stockpile concerns, posting to Truth Social, the U.S. has massive amounts of munitions, especially of certain types. Additionally, though large amounts are being manufactured and shipped to the U.S. as needed, defense companies are building the largest number of plants and factories in our country's history.
30: Fox's Jackie Heinrich at the White House. And Republican Senator Mitch McConnell says doctors have discharged him from a rehabilitation center. The Kentucky Republican says he'll continue physical therapy at home after being injured during a fall in June, but gave no timetable for returning to the Senate. Last week, Democratic Governor Andy Beshear urged him to prove he's fit to serve or resign. 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
8: The trust in public surveillance is under fire in Reynoldsburg, where two officers have suddenly quit amid systematic misuse. Here's Travis Laird.
9: Investigative records reveal nearly 20% of Toledo municipal demolitions have triggered collateral damage complaints from neighbors. City employees repeatedly collapsed porches, smashed roofs, and even buried sewer lines under concrete debris, but Toledo officials commonly ducked financial responsibility by claiming governmental immunity to deny the repair claims until recently reversing course, confronted by outraged homeowners. I'm Travis Laird.
8: Meantime, a Toledo man charged in a decades-old abduction and murder case involving a young Cleveland mother is asking that those charges be dismissed. Kathy Parisi worked as an escort and was last seen alive in April of 1997. Her body has not been found. Michael Bukowski pleaded not guilty last year in a Cuyahoga County courtroom to charges including murder. Bukowski's lawyer has filed a motion to dismiss, calling the charges unjustifiable and saying that the delay in prosecution constitutes a violation of their clients' rights. And tomorrow begins this year's scaled-back sales tax holiday in the state of Ohio for back-to-school shopping. Tim Lynch with the Ohio Department of Taxation says the State House set out the rules for what applies to the holiday and for how long it lasts.
10: When the state legislature passed the expanded sales tax holiday, they did so for 2 years with like a sunset to it.
11: Okay.
10: So it ran for 2 years and it naturally reverted back to under existing law to the back-to-school sales tax holiday.
8: This year, it does not apply to any tangible property minus cars and alcohol under $500. It now applies to clothing, school supplies, and instructional materials. It's also only one weekend this year, beginning at midnight Friday and lasting through 11:59 p.m. on Sunday. I'm Brady Hopkins.
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7: Focusing on Fauci, I'm Carmen Roberts, Fox News. Republican Senator Rand Paul follows through and gets a Senate committee to vote along party lines on a resolution to hold Dr. Anthony Fauci in contempt for refusing to answer questions during a hearing.
8: This committee and the American people have a right to know why Dr. Fauci's agency funded dangerous research at the Wuhan Institute of Virology.
9: Committee Chairman Rand Paul believes Anthony Fauci isn't covered by his pardon from former President Biden. And that's why he was required to answer questions last week, rather than invoking the Fifth Amendment 111 times. Democrats think that Paul has no case. Republicans believe that Fauci advocated the theory that the virus came from nature and not from the lab in Wuhan.
7: Fox's Chad Pergram on Capitol Hill. Fauci's attorney called the vote a crude political stunt. Iran and the U.S. argue over what's happening, and still there's no deal for peace or an agreement to reopen the Strait of Hormuz.
10: President Trump reiterated yesterday the Iranians always lie about the substance of negotiations, but this morning he also sent a signal that the U.S. is ready to resume war if necessary, denying reports about military stockpile concerns, posting to Truth Social, the U.S. has massive amounts of munitions, especially of certain types. Additionally, though large amounts are being manufactured and shipped to the U.S. as needed, defense companies are building the largest number of plants and factories in our country's history.
7: Fox's Jackie Heinrich at the White House. And Republican Senator Mitch McConnell says doctors have discharged him from a rehabilitation center. The Kentucky Republican says he'll continue physical therapy at home after being injured during a fall in June, but gave no timetable for returning to the Senate. Last week, Democratic Governor Andy Beshear urged him to prove he's fit to serve or resign. 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
12: The trust in public surveillance is under fire in Reynoldsburg, where two officers have suddenly quit amid systematic misuse. Here's Travis Laird.
13: Investigative records reveal nearly 20% of Toledo municipal demolitions have triggered collateral damage complaints from neighbors. City employees repeatedly collapsed porches, smashed roofs, and even buried sewer lines under concrete debris, but Toledo officials commonly ducked financial responsibility by claiming governmental immunity to deny the repair claims until recently reversing course, confronted by outraged homeowners.
14: I'm Travis Laird.
12: Meantime, a Toledo man charged in a decades-old abduction and murder case involving a young Cleveland mother is asking that those charges be dismissed. Kathy Parisi worked as an escort and was last seen alive in April of 1997. Her body has not been found. Michael Bukowski pleaded not guilty last year in a Cuyahoga County courtroom to charges including murder. Bukowski's lawyer has filed a motion to dismiss, calling the charges unjustifiable and saying that the delay in prosecution constitutes a violation of their client's rights. And tomorrow begins this year's scaled back sales tax holiday in the state of Ohio for back to school shopping. Tim Lynch with the Ohio Department of Taxation says the State House set out the rules for what applies to the holiday and for how long it lasts.
15: When the state legislature passed the expanded sales tax holiday, they did so for 2 years with like a sunset to it.
16: Okay.
15: So it ran for 2 years and it naturally reverted back to under existing law to the back-to-school sales tax holiday.
12: This year, it does not apply to any tangible property minus cars and alcohol under $500. It now applies to clothing, school supplies, and instructional materials. It's also only 1 weekend this year, beginning at midnight Friday and lasting through 11:59 p.m. on Sunday. I'm Brady Hopkins.
11: 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That's green. 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
19: Former U.S. Women's National Team soccer star Tobin Heath has signed a one-day contract with the Portland Thorns so she can officially retire as a member of the club she played for from 2013 to 2020, helping them lift two NWSL championship trophies. She'll be recognized in a ceremony at Providence Park August 22nd before the Thorns play the Denver Summit. 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
1: Governor Mike DeWine is weighing in on Bucky's lawsuit against a mini-mart in Greene County. Sean Gallagher gives us the details.
2: Bucky's opened its first Ohio location in Huber Heights back in April. And like it has done in the past to other small and large businesses, is filing a federal trademark infringement lawsuit against Beaver's Mini Mart in Beaver Creek. That store just over 10 miles south of the new Bucky's and has operated for over two decades. Bucky's is arguing that the Mini Mart's Beaver logo is too similar to theirs. The governor, while visiting the Ohio State Fair Wednesday, called the lawsuit ridiculous, saying that the name of the town should be enough for Bucky's to expect stores there to include the name Beaver, and it only creates ill will. I'm Sean Gallagher.
1: And the competency of a man charged in the February 17th stabbing of a woman in Jackson Township is being considered. Tyrone Card has been indicted on charges that include attempted murder and has pleaded not guilty by reason of insanity. I'm Brady Hopkins.
3: From the Elk and Elk Traffic Center, serious lawyers for serious injuries, call 1-800-ELK-OHIO. You get some heavy traffic from an earlier crash on the Turnpike East before I-480 in Streetsboro and a crash Route 303 at Stowe Road. I'm Mike Ross from the Total Traffic Center.
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6: 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Temperatures tonight into the upper part of the 60s, scattered showers and storms Friday as we finish out the week. Temperatures reaching highs tomorrow into low to mid 80s. More showers and storms Saturday. I'm meteorologist Ken Boone at the Weather Channel.
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13: The radical left attacks law enforcement in the streets, while leftist politicians like Zohran Mamdani, Tim Walz, and Jasmine Crockett slander them on stage.
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13: And Amy Acton's echoing her fellow leftists, spreading dangerous lies.
17: Does this not feel like the Ku Klux Klan to anyone?
13: Amy Acton and her friend's rhetoric inspires violence against officers with deadly results.
18: New details about the deadly shooting.
19: A sniper opened fire from a nearby rooftop.
6: Jan specifically intended to kill agents.
13: The attacks and violent acts targeting law enforcement are fueled by rhetoric like Amy Acton's, creating violence, endangering all of us. Ohio can't afford liberal Amy Acton. Vivek Ramaswamy backs law enforcement. That's why Vivek is endorsed by the Ohio Fraternal Order of Police and 67 county sheriffs. Because Vivek will stand with our officers to keep Ohio safe. Vivek Ramaswamy for governor.
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0: got more behind-the-scenes information, more contacts than anybody, more friends behind the curtain. 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
1: All right, 25 now to the top of the hour. Toll-free, our number is 800-941-SEAN if you want to be a part of the program. Look, I know headlines change and news cycles are very fast in this day and age, but one story doesn't go away, and that's the reality of what Israel is doing. They're fighting for their very survival, and they've been targeted by Iran and their proxies, densely populated areas, and the need for humanitarian assistance has never been greater. I mean, communities constantly on alert. 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I mean, it's just so sad, but basic humanitarian assistance, food, water, shelter, clothing, medications for the elderly. They have mobile medical clinics only because of your generosity and the hard work of the International Fellowship of Christians and Jews. Anyway, they are fighting for Israel's longevity, and they are doing an amazing job, but please help them. They're asking for help so they can provide all this humanitarian assistance that is so needed. Anyway, it's prayifcj.org. We hope you can donate generously. Prayifcj, one word, .org. All right. Linda, you want to grade that?
2: I mean, there are several parts to grade, right? So the first thing that I would say to you is you were actually not as mean as I've heard you in my life. So you did pretty good. I've heard you get more angry about a broken computer. So good on you for holding your temper and not wanting to throw the phone across the room. Good job. I thought that the Karl Marx question was especially interesting because he really did. Ethan and I were talking about it.
1: You are not giving me enough props. I kicked this guy's ass and he has no idea what hit him.
2: But you did it with soft, furry slippers. Normally, okay. Yeah. Even Jason.
1: I've had my moments in the past where I'm pissed.
2: Moments? My friend. Normally,
1: not many.
2: When you say, Linda, I'm going to talk to this liberal. I put on my helmet. I'm like, oh boy, here we go. Okay, right. I'm ready. Here, does anybody have shelter?
1: Sometimes I go. So listen, I had this guy on TV last night. What was his name? We have the tape.
2: Chris Rock.
1: Guy in Pennsylvania. Oh yeah, from your state and the blue.
2: He's from Philly. He's from Northwest Philly.
1: The bluest. Where you were raised, for crying out
2: loud. That's my point. Those people down there don't have a clue that they're being led into the lion's den.
1: All right. Grade me. A, B, C, D, E, F. E, E, F, G. What I got?
2: For your cutoffness, you get a 10. You get an A. For your aggressiveness and tone, I would give you like a 5-6. I think, you were pretty tame. Your questions were pointed, but you were not as mean as I've heard you, I have to say.
1: I never get mean. That is just fake.
2: Oh my God.
1: The only one that gets mad is you.
2: I'm mad all the time, but I'm honest about it. I live for confidence.
1: All right, let's see what the callers say. Let's go to Gavin. He's in Kansas, apparently from New Zealand originally. What's up, Gavin? How are you? Glad you called.
3: Yeah, hi, Sean. Thank you for having me on. I'd like to cover some points that you raised yesterday with one of your callers and then follow on some comments about what your friend Oliver has just said. A couple of things to talk about there. And then I'd also like to say something about the debt levels that we're facing at the moment from the economic point of view as well. The first thing I want to talk about is we've got politicians running around saying that they want to tax the rich, thinking that this is going to solve a lot of our economic problems and redistribute the wealth to those who are not in a position of being well off. I would like to just put the point on the table. Let's not tax them, because that's only a percentage of what these people are worth. Let's take it all, right? What does that mean? So let's give a little example. Let's take Buffett's money, Bezos's money, and Gates's money, which is just under $500 billion.
1: What about Elon Musk? If we're going to go for everybody's money, he's the richest.
3: I'll come back to that. But if we just took those three and we redistributed across the 343 million people in the country, we all get $1,420 each, right? Once. That's all. So my question that we need to ask these people who are running around saying, look, let's tax the rich, and next stage take it, what are you going to do after that? So that's the first thing that I want to raise is to be asking these potential.
1: But I'm asking where they stand. The whole idea of this, Gavin, is that people know that they really mean it. The whole idea is that people be aware that this is where they truly stand. The whole idea is that people will be voting in a midterm. There are 250 DSA candidates since, 2019. Now we have 40 more or plus on the ballot. They could all win. If Americans sit this out, the conservatives and Republicans sit this out, because for whatever reason, this could be our future. They will upend our country as we know it. I mean, let's keep focused on what matters here. But anyway, I'm going to move on. I got a lot of people want to weigh in on this. Joe in my state of Florida, free state of Florida. What's up, Joe? How are you? What did you think of that guy?
4: I think that guy was nuts. He has no clue. I'm sure he never served in the military. I served over in the 80s when the Cold War was still going on, and I saw people being shot if they were trying to cross. I saw it through the news, of course, but, they were trying to escape communism and right there where the border wall is around along Checkpoint Charlie, they were just killing people trying to cross the water. So.
1: Well, thank you for your service, number one. But this is what scares me. So many people have fought, bled, and died so that we could live free. And the one thing that this agenda does is take away any concept of liberty or freedom. I had this experience last night. Linda, what's this guy named Ebbs that we had on from your
2: Chris
1: home
2: Robb.
1: State of Pennsylvania?
2: Chris Robb.
1: What's up?
2: Chris Robb.
1: I'm sorry. Chris Robb. All right. So last night we had on Chris Robb, and he's running in Pennsylvania. He's up in Philly, where Linda grew up. And it was very similar. And the reason I'm going to play this is I want you to hear them in their unfiltered, their real beliefs, so that you

0: Hitter Cam Walty for Akron, normally a bullpen arm. He's 0-2 with a 2.57 ERA so far for the Ducks this year. And this will just be his fifth outing in a Rubber Ducks uniform. His last time out was a start, three innings against Erie last week, striking out five and allowing two runs. He'll be opposed by right-hander Rory Fox, ranked as the number 17 prospect in the New York Yankees organization. Fox is making just his second Double-A appearance, his debut, four innings and a no decision against the Richmond Flying Squirrels last Friday. So again, a top 25 Yankees prospect on the hill for the Patriots as they roll one out every day of this series. Fox getting the ball tonight, the 22-year-old right-hander out of Notre Dame, drafted in the sixth round last year. And Walty, the 20th round pick out of Arizona by Cleveland 2 years ago, gets the ball for the Rubber Ducks. Coming up next in a Rubber Ducks warm-up, Jim Clark sat down with the former Rubber Ducks bench coach last year, now the Cleveland Guardians infield coordinator for the player development system, Mark Mumper. Part one of a two-part conversation is next with Mark Mumper on Rubber Ducks warm-up.
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6: Fourth year in the organization now, three years a move. Lake County winning a championship, mm-hmm. bench coach, first base last year, now infield coordinator. That's a pretty big role right now.
7: Yeah, it's, I will say this, though, it's, I'm in a really lucky and fortunate spot because we have multiple past infield coordinators that have worked here to help me, but it's also, I mean, you look up at our affiliates and our complexes, and we probably have someone representing the infield department at almost every game that's played for the Guardians in the minor league system. So it's, I don't know, it's a blessing, but it's also cool that we have so much support as a collective group to continue pouring into our players and hopefully getting them better.
6: How do you attack a job like that? Because everybody's different. What are you looking at everywhere you go through the minors?
7: You're right, everyone's different. Every level's different. I would even go so much as, like, within every level, every player is different. Like, take, for example, like, what we're going to see on the field tonight. Like, Alex Mooney and Dean Curley. Two drastically different ones. Dean hasn't even finished a full year or a full season in professional baseball, and Mooney's coming up on finishing his second full season in Akron. So I think you try really hard to just, like, help and support the coach and the staff and whatever they need, but you're also just kind of, you're helping the team, but you're also just helping the individuals. I mean, everybody needs something a little bit different, or they're on a little different path, or they have different focuses. So it's just kind of like, yeah, you do some team aspects, but at the same time, you're very much just tailoring what the player needs that day and what the coach and staff needs support-wise.
6: How have you adjusted personally from every day with one team to city to city?
7: Yeah, it's a constant adjustment. You are adjusting your processes or like your mornings. I'm on more Zoom calls in probably 3 months of this season than I have been in my entire life. I've watched more ground balls and more video of our infielders playing than ever before. You just kind of have to view it as like it's just it's a different task. I was excited to kind of like help and move my focuses a little more to like coach facing to some regards. Like on my visits, I'm not out there like taking over sessions and leading defensive work and whatnot. It's more so of like partnering with the coach of like, what are you seeing? Here's what I'm seeing. I mean, we're on calls at least once a week talking about our players, like how we can help them, what they look like physically, routines, all of that stuff. So it's just, I don't know, you kind of have to change the mindset a little bit of like your job is to also help the coaches, but you're helping the players. Like, but yeah, it's a constant adjustment. I'm going to have to do some serious reflecting after this year's over, to just like keep consistently like tinkering with using my time to like, I guess to be the most productive in the amount of time that I have.
6: Do you miss the everyday working with everyday players, the same guys day in, day out? That's something you did very well in your year here.
7: Yeah, I mean, it's like you have Monday off, and other than that, you know exactly what you're going to do every day. Like, you're going to do some work here. You're going to take ground balls. You're going to prepare for the other team. You're going to do this. You're going to do that. Oh, you have a 9-inning game, and then you're going to go home. So it's very much routine. I do miss the players. I mean, that's why we do this job. Like, whether you're the farm director or whether you're the Lynchburg bench coach, like, it doesn't matter. We're all in this to help the players do what probably all of them have dreamed of doing their entire life, is playing in the major leagues and helping our major league team win. So, yeah, you miss the players for sure. You just, I don't know, you find joy in different things. Like, a coach comes up with a new idea, or a coach, like, has a big breakthrough with a player, whether you contributed to it or not. Like, that's not what it's about. What it's about is the player is, like, progressing and getting better, and there's more accountability. They're taking ownership of their career. Like, that's the stuff that gets you excited. It's not as, like, clear and direct of, like, when you coach a player and it's like, we're working on this together, and he gets better at it, and you see it in the game, you're like, holy smokes, that was awesome. And now it's like, you kind of have to zoom out from afar and take your wins where you get them. It's just, it looks different.
6: And a huge pride factor, I would imagine, for all the minor league instructors and coaches, and you see a guy go from this level to the next and then the big leagues.
7: Yeah, it's, I got chills even as you said that. It's awesome. Like, for us as a collective group, like, let's use Angel Hanau as an example. Every infield coach that has been here for more than, I guess it's 2 years, has coached him in some level. We've all had like different successes with him. We've all had different challenges. Like, it's just, I don't know, it's special for us to see homegrown players that continuously get better, and that like a huge group of us had like tiny little parts and pieces of their development. I mean, at the end of the day, they play the game. Like, I will never run out to shortstop ever again and play in like an organized baseball game, but just the fact that us as like a full collective group have all kind of like been a part of his development process, it's a cool moment for all of us.
6: Thank you, Mark.
7: Thank you.
6: We'll come right back on 640 WHLO.
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12: Welcome back. In time for the first Energy starting lineup for the Patriots tonight. McGinnis leads off at second base. Avina is in center. Morales playing third base. Arias is the shortstop. Castillo is in left field. Palma, the designated hitter. Moylan is at first base. Palencia is catching. And Durango's in right. And on the hill is Rory Fox, his second Somerset start. For the Ducks on this Thursday night, Cesarini leads off in right field. Churio's in center. Thompson catching tonight. Schubart is at first. Curley at shortstop. Walton's in left. Mooney at second. Knapchuk at third. And back with us is Jason Abreas. Abreas is the switch-hitting DH in tonight's game. And on the hill, his second consecutive start will be with Cam Walty. Walty, no wins or losses, a 5'11 right-hander. The umpires, Trevor Patience behind the plate. Tatum Littleton is the first base umpire, and the crew chief, Brandon Tipton, is at third base. Other games now, bottom of three, Reading 2, Richmond 1, bottom of 2, New Hampshire 1, Portland nothing. Underway, bottom of 2, Altoona, Erie scoreless, also scoreless, bottom of 1, Hartford is at Binghamton, and starting later, Harrisburg and Chesapeake, and by the way, the Phillies and Richmond are playing a doubleheader tonight. That's Rubber Ducks Warm Up. Stay tuned. Ducks and Patriots are coming up next right here on 640 WHLO.
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17: We are ready to play Akron Rubber Ducks Baseball as the AA affiliate of the Cleveland Guardians hosts the AA affiliate of the New York Yankees, the Somerset Patriots. From 717 Credit Union Park in downtown Akron, Ohio, alongside Jim Clark, I'm Marco Linave. Ryan Schuchert producing our broadcast presented by 717 Credit Union. The Akron Rubber Ducks and Somerset Patriots have split the first two games of their series here and their season series. And game three of the series, each team is looking for the upper hand, and the Rubber Ducks will be turning to a starter who has primarily been a relief role, so kind of effectively a bullpen game for the Ducks, and will be opened tonight by right-hander Cam Waltke.
12: Cam makes his second start. Pitched well in the game at Erie on Friday, went three, giving up two runs on four hits. He fanned five in the game and walked only one. This is his fifth appearance, no wins or losses, a 2.57 ERA. Thus far has a save, worked in seven innings, allowing two runs on five hits. He's fanned 10 and walked seven. Fastball, cutter, slider, and sweeper. Did start 11 games at Lynchburg last year out of Arizona. Had a couple of years at Nevada as well. A 20th round pick for Cleveland back in 24. And Cam Waltke is 5'11", 213. He's 24 years old.
17: And as Jim mentioned, his college time, he was a starter quite a bit in his collegiate career. Also a starter with single-A Lynchburg much of last year, but this year has been mostly out of the bullpen, starting with High A Lake County, also briefly with Triple-A Columbus. And now with Akron, he makes his second start, fifth appearance. His first pitch to Connor McGinnis popped up down the left field line, drifting into foul ground. Christian Knapchek giving chase, and it's into tread and restoration duck row for strike one on Connor McGinnis at 6:35 Eastern Daylight Time in downtown Akron, Ohio.
12: 86, humid, windy at times, but a great night for Thirsty Thursday.
17: So the fans enjoying the $2
0: beer and fountain Coca-Cola products throughout the ballpark, presented by Budweiser. Here's Connor McGinnis awaiting the 0-1 from Walty. Lifted down the left field line. Long run for Aaron Walton, the left fielder, there to make the catch in fair ground. Retire McGinnis, who was a hero in last night's game. The two-out RBI single that gave the Patriots the lead and the win in the ninth yesterday, 3-2. So now Jay Savina, right-handed batter, comes to the plate against Walty. Akron and Somerset scoreless, top of the first. Ducks in their white jersey tops again tonight. The pitch misses outside. A fastball from Walty for ball one.
12: I really thought Cam looked good on Thursday or Friday in Erie. Looked comfortable. Made good pitches.
0: 1-0. High and tight. Fastball 92. Ball two to Avina.
12: Like getting back on the horse as a starter, riding once again.
0: He faced one of the top offensive clubs in the league in Erie. The pitch popped up, foul ground, first base, side out of play, 2-1. And now he turns and faces another hot offensive club in the Somerset Patriots, hitting .263 as a team. That's the second highest batting average in the league. 564 runs for Somerset, the second most. The pitch. Avina takes inside, 3 balls and a strike. And a collective OPS of 788 for this Somerset club is also second in the league. 3-1 to Avena. Ball four high. Fastball 91 from Walty. A one-out walk. Defensively for the Rubber Ducks this evening, Aaron Walton in left field. Jason Churio, number 5 Guardians prospect in center. Ryan Cesarini in right. Christian Knapchek at third. Dean Curley at short. Ranked as the Guardians' number 7 prospect currently. And Alex Mooney at second, Nolan Schubart at first base, and Bennett Thompson behind the plate. First pitch called strike, fastball 90 from Walty to Kobe Morales. He's had quite the campaign for the Patriots already, hitting .271, 18 homers, a league-high 72 runs batted in. Walty sets the pitch. Chopper foul at home plate. Strike two on Morales. Morales, an 18th round pick 3 years ago out of the University of Washington. He's 24 years old, native of Downey, California. Quite a season he has assembled for Somerset. He's now the number 30 Yankees prospect. Former 18th round pick, the 0-2. Upstairs, fastball 91 from Walty, 1-2. Last year played between high A and double A. Walty sets the 1-2. Misses low to Morales. 2 balls and 2 strikes. Morales also played in the Arizona Fall League last year. And there, in a brief sample size, at .333. The 2-2 from Walty to Morales. On its way. Pop fly to shallow left field. Knapchek, Curley, both drifting out. The left fielder, Walton, charges in and makes the catch near the line for the second out of the first.
12: A good job taking charge with Curley and Knapchek both coming out for that ball, and they heard him loud and clear.
0: So a second out. Both flyouts to Walton, the two outs so far, and here is Roderick Arias. Switch hitting shortstop up from the left side. He's 3-for-9 since joining the Somerset club this week. Promoted from high A Hudson Valley. Walty sets, spins, throwing to first. Back with a dive is Avina. Arias, the Dominican native, 21 years old from San Pedro de Macorís. Pitch. Chopped foul, first base side, into the Somerset dugout. Strike one on Arias. No score, top of the first. Akron and Somerset, game 3 of the 6-game series. Outfield shades to left. The pitch. Missed up and away, fastball at 90. 1 ball, 1 strike to Arias. Next pitch popped up, shallow left field. Knapchek going out, Walton coming in again, and Walton makes the catch. All three outs land in the glove of Aaron Walton, the left fielder, in the top of the first. Somerset does not score. Akron to bat next. Rubber Ducks Baseball presented by 717 Credit Union.
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20: 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Our

0: So stayed on top of the fastball, top of the zone. Hit it the other way. His third hit of the series. Here is Jason Chirios, switch hitting center fielder. Up from the left side against the right-hander Fox. Sunshine covering most of the playing field as we play in the bottom of the first. Fox looks at second. The pitch home. Low and inside for ball one. Again, the Somerset Patriots starting pitcher wearing the long black sleeves underneath tonight the midnight blue jersey top for Somerset. Navy caps with the gray bills, gray road pants. 1-0 from Fox to Churio. Strike called, cutter, bottom of the zone, 1-1. The Yankees AA affiliate Somerset enters tonight 3.5 back of Reading in the second half race in the Northeast. Reading playing a doubleheader tonight in Richmond. Fox looks at second, deals 1-1. Slow chopper, first base line. Charging at Fox, the pitcher races and steps on the base before Churio. And that's a ground out, one unassisted for the first out, moving Cesarini from second to third.
1: A good play became a foot race at the end, and he crossed that bag just in time. Almost couldn't find the bag when he crossed it. It's not that easy sometimes. When you're running, watching your feet, and making sure you step on the most important thing, the bag.
0: So good fielding play by Fox. Now he works from a windup infield in. Bennett Thompson, the hitter. Scoreless game in the first, the pitch. Thompson lashes it to right center field. Durango over to his right, makes the catch. The right fielder in the gap. That's plenty deep to score Cesarini from third. Bennett Thompson, the sacrifice fly, and Akron jumps to a 1-0 lead in the bottom of the first.
1: And that little ground ball by Churio sets that run up.
0: No sacrifice, no credit in the box score, but it moved the runner and gives Thompson his 16th run batted in. So 1-0 Akron, bottom of the first. Cleanup hitter Nolan Schubart up from the left side. The first baseman hitting at 321, three homers with Akron, 12 runs batted in. The pitch missed away, ball one from Rory Fox.
1: This is a big night for the Patriots with Reading playing two games. You could gain a lot or lose a lot.
0: You could, like you said, the 1-0. Called strike outside edge with a curve, bottom rail of the zone. Reading drops two in Richmond and Somerset wins tonight. The Patriots are within two games. The Patriots lose and Reading sweeps in Richmond. Somerset's back by five, the 1-1. Chopper foul first base side over to first base coach. Bench coach Jan Rivera. Jan Rivera, the successor to our Rubber Ducks warm-up guest, Mark Mumper, as Rubber Ducks bench coach. And Mumper in town now as the infield coordinator for the Guardians. 1-2 from Fox to Schubart. High and wide, ball two. And interesting to hear him give perspective on the Major League debut of Angel Henao yesterday. His journey in player development, 2-2. Missed away, ball three.
1: The Duck coaches were ribbing Mark a little bit. Hey, talk about the error he made last time. Almost botched a rundown play. Talk about what you taught him there. They were ribbing Mark a little bit. He took it all in stride, of course.
0: Pitch called strike three. Curveball outside edge. Fox picks up his first strikeout. Schubart retired, and so are the Ducks in the first. But a run on a hit. 1-0 Akron after one. Rubber Ducks baseball presented by 717 Credit Union.
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2: 1-0 Akron going to the top of the second. Another warm, sunny, early August evening. Right-hander Cam Walty for Akron faces Jackson Castillo, Miguel Palma, Josh Moylan. 5-6-7 in the order. The pitch missed outside. Ball one. Castillo hitting .245, 7 homers, 37 knocked in for Somerset. The 1-0. Fouled back to the backstop. 1 ball, 1 strike. Castillo, so far in this series, has drawn 4 walks and also has 1 hit, a double. Pitch missed outside. Ball 2 from Walty with the slider that time. Outfield shades to left. 2-1 from Walty. Missed outside. Ball 3. On deck waits Miguel Palma. Now the 3-1. Upstairs, ball 4. And a leadoff walk to Castillo. To lead off the top of the second inning. The injury report brought to you by Perantonitis and Nolan, your all-star legal team with a reputation for results. Rubber Ducks still with 3 infielders, Luke Hill, Jose Devers, Jake Fox on the IL. Pitchers Magnus Ellerts and Matt Jasik. Walty works to Miguel Palma. Strike called, bottom half of the zone, the fastball at 90 to Palma. He's the designated hitter tonight. Caught yesterday. He's one of 3 catchers on the Somerset roster. We're seeing a third different one tonight. Manny Palencia, who's in the hole right now. 0-1. Up and inside. Fastball from Walty. Ball 1. Meanwhile, the Patriots, their IL just has infielder Owen Cobb at the moment. Walty sets. Deals 1-1. Lifted high down the left field line. Walton giving chase into the corner, and it is a foul ball. Beyond the reach of Walton, out of play. 1 ball, 2 strikes on Palma. Miguel Palma, 24 years old. He's the oldest of the 3 catchers who, coincidentally, are all Venezuelan native. Palma from Caracas, Venezuela, signed as a free agent last year by New York. The 1-2. Ball 2 down low with the slider from Walty. 2 balls and 2 strikes. Castillo leads from first. Nobody out. The 2-2. Chopper foul, third base side. Over to third base coach and defensive coach Caleb Hamilton, and he had good defensive instincts there to field that one barehanded. 2-2 still on Palma. Palma originally signed by the Houston Astros back in 2018, and he elected free agency after 6 seasons in their system. The 2-2. Down and away, fastball from Walty, ball 3. And the Yankees signed him December of 2025. Palma, a big part of the Astros' AAA affiliate, winning the Pacific Coast League Championship and AAA National Championship 2 years ago. The set by Walty, pickoff to first, back standing up is Castillo. No score, top of the 1-0 Akron, top of the second. A run scoring in the bottom of the first. Ryan Cesarini, a double, scored on a sacrifice fly from Bennett Thompson. Walty sets. 3-2 to Palma. Line drive, third baseline foul. Still a full count on Palma. Palma started in the Pacific Coast League Championship Series 2 years ago for the Sugarland Space Cowboys, the Astros AAA affiliate. 3-2 again from Walty. Lifted to shallow left center field. Walton, the left fielder, on the run, makes the catch at head height. Castillo has to retreat to first, and Palma retired for the first out of the second.
3: Well, can Walton have 27 putouts tonight? That would be something, wouldn't it?
2: He's had the first four. All flyouts to left field. Now Josh Moylan, left-handed hitting first baseman for Somerset. One out, tying run at first in Jackson Castillo. Balti deals. And Moylan drives it out to right center field. This is a long one, and this is gone. Over the Huntington Bank sign to the right of the batting eye in right center field. Josh Moylan hits his sixth home run for the Patriots in 36 games, and Somerset jumps to a 2-1 lead in the top of the second. It's the first home run of the series for the Patriots, who had entered with the most homers of any team in Double A starting this week. And Moylan is the first to go yard here at 717 Credit Union Park this year. That was a laser shot, hit at 111 miles per hour off the bat, 426 feet the projected distance. Pitch to Manny Palencia, misses outside, ball one. 2-1 Patriots, top of the second. Walty kicks and deals. Palencia drives it to right center field. Churio on the run and drifting near the track makes the catch. Palencia retired for the second out of the second inning. Two down, bases empty. Luis Durango, left-handed hitting right fielder, former Cleveland Guardians minor leaguer, who last night had an RBI single in the eighth inning, plating the first Somerset run. The Patriots scoring twice in the ninth to win it 3-2. First pitch. Durango lines it foul, third base side. Strike one again. He has the separation of his hands on the bat handle. Looks like he's just trying to slap it. On the grass at third is Christian Knapchek for Akron. Nolan Schubart on the dirt cutout at first, the 0-1. Line drive, base hit to left field for Durango. So he goes the other way, and now he is 8 for 20 in his time with Somerset. That's a .400 batting average with the Patriots. And Durango aboard at first base. Two outs, 2-1 Somerset, top of the second. Cam Walty faces the top of the lineup, Connor McGinnis. Outfield shades to left. Righty to left-handed batter, the pitch. McGinnis drives it high and deep to right field. Cesarini looking up, and this is gone. Well beyond the Modelo Tiki Terrace in right. A two-run shot for Connor McGinnis, his seventh of the season. And Somerset with two long balls in this second inning. Both two-run shots, now leads 4-1.
3: That's what they do when you give them their pitch.
2: Another 420-plus-foot home run for Somerset. As McGinnis hammered the fastball in the heart of the plate. After the Patriots had not hit a home run the first 19 innings of the series, they go deep twice here in the second inning of Game 3. 4-1 the Patriots lead. Catcher Bennett Thompson goes to talk with Walty on the hill. Let's pause now for station identification on your home for Rubber Ducks Baseball.
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2: 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Walty to Avina who drives one to right center field. Churio on the run and reaches out, makes the running grab on the track in center field, retiring his counterpart Jace Avina for the final out of the second. But Somerset strikes with a pair of two-run homers and leads 4-1 after an inning and a half. Rubber Ducks baseball presented by 717 Credit Union.
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2: Bottom of the second, Akron trailing 4-1 to Somerset after a pair of two-run homers by the Patriots. Dean Curley, Aaron Walton, Alex Mooney are due up in the bottom of the second against the right-hander Rory Fox. Outfield straight away. The pitch from the righty Fox misses inside. Ball one. Curley, the Ducks shortstop, hitting at 203, still looking for his first double-A home run. The pitch popped out of play, foul first base side, strike one. 16 games so far in double-A for Curley since the promotion from High Lake County. He is fourth in all of the minor leagues, though, in walks with 91. He's drawn 9 in 16 games with Akron. The pitch. Strike called, inside edge, slider, 1-2, and Curley a very successful season already with the High Lake County Captains before his arrival here to Double A Akron. The pitch, down and inside, 2 balls and 2 strikes. Second round pick out of Tennessee last year. The 2-2. Drilled high, deep down the left field line and hooking foul out of play. Still 2-2 on Curley. He went to Northview High School in Laverne, California. Ranked the number 6 shortstop in the whole state of California by perfect game in high school. 2-2 from the righty Fox. Missed outside, ball 3, fastball 95. Curley was the starting shortstop for Tennessee on its 2024 national championship team. Curley, a freshman that year, the 3-2 from Fox. High, ball 4, the cutter, and Curley, as advertised, draws a walk to lead off the Akron second inning. 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Four-one Somerset, bottom of the second. Aaron Walton to the plate, right-handed batter. The pitch. Sharp ground ball in the hole. It's short past the diving shortstop Arias. Base hit for Walton. Two are on with nobody out in the bottom of the second. Walton's second hit of the series. He's at first, and it brings up Alex Mooney. Mooney hitting at .392 since the All-Star break, his last 14 games, and since the start of July, hitting .305 with three homers. Right-handed batter, nine homers on the year, 47 runs batted in, leading the Akron active roster. Pitch from Fox, swing foul to the backstop, strike one. Somerset 4, Akron 1 in the bottom of the second. Curley at second, Walton at first, Mooney in the box with nobody out. Tying run at bat. Fox kicks and deals. Mooney watches low, ball one. Mooney, second year rubber duck, leading the club in stolen bases again this season, 23 on the year. The 1-1. Flinch, the check swing, went too far, strike two. Curveball there from Rory Fox. None of these rubber ducks have faced Fox in his minor league career. Outfield a step to left. Fox sets, looks at second. The 1-2. Mooney grounds it over the mound, sharply backhanded by the second baseman. McGinnis steps on the bag, throws to first, completes the double play for the first two outs of the second.
3: And well done by McGinnis that time. Couldn't get really square, but made that good throw to get the very fast Mooney.
2: So a double play. Now no longer is the tying run at the plate for Akron. Trailing 4-1, Christian Knapchek the hitter, runner at third, and Curley. Fox the righty to the left-handed hitter. Misses up and away, curveball. Christian Knapchek, fifth-round pick out of Louisville 3 years ago by Cleveland. The 1-0. Fly ball down the left field line, and that is coming down as a foul ball out of sight for us. Foul in the left field corner. It's 1-1 to Knapchek. 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Curley getting a wide lead off the line. He's halfway between third and home because the third baseman, Morales, is playing so far back. Now Curley takes off of the plate, tries to steal it, the throw home. Palencia puts down the tag to retire Curley and end the Akron second inning. Curley had the wide jump, gave it a shot, but Fox made the right play, stepped off the rubber, threw home to the catcher Palencia, and that ended the Akron threat. Moving us to the third, it's Somerset 4, Akron 1, Rubber Ducks Baseball, presented by 717 Credit Union.
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2: Top of the third, 4-1. Somerset leads Akron. Right hitter Cam Walty to Kobe Morales. The 1-0 pitch. Fastball strike from Walty, 0-1. Roderick Arias and Jackson Castillo to follow in the Somerset third inning. Walty brings the 1-1. Fouled back to the net. 1-2. This inning brought to you by Summa Health, and we thank them for their partnership on Rubber Ducks broadcast again this season, along with sponsorship of Wellness Wednesdays with 640 WHLO. The 1-2 from Walty. Missed away with a slider. 2-2. Walty surrendering the 2 home runs in the second inning. He'd only allowed one his first 4 outings for Akron. The 2-2. Low, 3 with a cutter. Walty looking to give the Ducks a little length here. Mostly a bullpen effort today. The 3-2. Fly ball hit to left field. Walton drifting back in deep left, and he squares to make the catch. 1 gone, top of the third.
3: Mile high that time, was it not? My goodness.
2: And thankfully, not much wind to play with that. So Walton in good position. He has recorded 5 of the first 8 outs of the night. The pitch lined to right field by Arias, down and rolling to the right field wall. Cesarini picks it up on the track, fires back in. Roderick Arias has his 4th hit of the series. Double to right with 1 out in the third. 4-1 Somerset leads, top of the third inning. Jackson Castillo, left-handed batting left fielder, comes to bat. He walked leading off the second. That led to what was a 4-run inning for the Patriots on a pair of 2-run homers by Josh Moylan and Connor McGinnis. Walty sets, delivers. Strike 1, fastball inside edge, 0-1. Walty pitching for his 3rd different Guardians affiliate this year. Also High Lake County and AAA Columbus. The 0-1. Popped up on the infield. Left side, Knapchek, the third baseman, calls and puts it away for the 2nd out. Walty, last season, a starter with High Lynchburg, but missed a couple of months with a forearm strain. This year, 19 outings with Lake County. Joined the Ducks after the All-Star break. Here is Miguel Palma, right-handed batter. The pitch popped up. Foul ground, first base side. Schubart into foul ground. The first baseman makes the catch near the coach's box, ending the top of the third. No runs, a hit. A man left for Somerset. After 2.5, the Patriots lead it 4-1. Rubber Ducks baseball presented by 717 Credit Union.
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2: Bottom of the third, Somerset leading Akron 4-1. Right-hander Rory Fox continuing for the Patriots will face Akron's 8-9-1 hitters Christian Knapcheck, Jorvik Abreus, and Ryan Cesarini in the home third inning. First pitch from Fox to Knapcheck. Line drive base hit into left center for Knapcheck leading off the Akron third inning. Now he turns at first, trying for second. The throw cut off, head for his slide. Knapcheck hustling out of the box, gets a leadoff TaylorMade Jewelry double. 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
3: His bat showing life. Some good line drive hitting the last, I'd say, 10 days.
2: So Knapcheck now 2-for-3 in this series. 4-for-his last 13 with a couple of doubles. Here is Jorvik Abreus, switch hitter up from the left side. First pitch from Rory Fox on its way. High and wide, ball one to Abreus. Brought up with the Ducks roster shuffled by the trade deadline. Abreus is the youngest player on either roster. He's just 20 years old. He resides in Guatire, Venezuela, a Caracas area native. Sent by Fox, the pitch. Missed up and away with a fastball, ball two. Abreus opened the season with single-A Hill City, 32 games there. Joined Akron in mid-June, played in one game, went back to Hill City 12 days later, 15 games before rejoining Akron this week. The 2-0, swing foul tip on the cutter outside half. It's 2-1 from Fox to Abreus. Abreus only last year was still at the rookie level complex league. Signed by Cleveland back in 2023 as an international free agent. 2-1. Line drive. Base hit into right field for Abreus. Knapcheck getting the wave around third by manager Greg DiCenzo. He'll come home ahead of the throw. Standing up. RBI single for Jorvik Abreus. His first double-A RBI. And Akron is now within 4-2 in the bottom of the third. Back-to-back hits for Akron, the 8-9 hitters to start the inning. Ducks within 4-2. Tying run comes to bat, and Ryan Cesarini. Akron with four hits now off the Somerset starter, Rory Fox. Cesarini up from the left side. The pitch misses low, ball one. Outfield is straight away. Abreus leading from first, held by Moylan, the first baseman. Fox to Cesarini. Strike called. Outside half the curve. It's 1-1. Middle infield double play depth for Somerset. With speed in the batter's box in Cesarini. Pickoff throw to first. Abreus back with a dive. Cesarini doubled and scored the Akron run in the first. Left-handed hitter. Fox sets 1-1. Outside, ball two. Rory Fox this season began the campaign with High Hudson Valley. Good numbers there. 6-4 record, 4.59 ERA, 2-1. High chopper, first base line foul. 2-2 on Cesarini. And Fox, a 1.3 whip, but over his final five high A starts at a .92 whip, and opponents hit just .205 against him. And he had a 67% strike rate. About 2-1 strike to ball ratio. The pitch misses up and away. Ball three to Cesarini. Had a complete game shutout of 7 innings. And also pitched into the 8th inning, pitched 8 full innings for Hudson Valley against Bowling Green on June 26th. Longest start by a Renegade this year. 3-2 from Fox to Cesarini. Popped up along the third baseline into foul ground. Morales coming near the tarp, reaches out, and it went off his glove. It hit the tarp and rolls on the grass. So Cesarini has new life. Morales had a play, but he dropped it. So it remains 3-2 on the Ducks' leadoff hitter. Still nobody out in the bottom of the third. 4-2, Somerset the lead. On deck is Jason Churio. The 3-2. Runner goes. Cesarini drives it to right field and deep. Durango looking up. This is gone, and the game is tied. Ryan Cesarini with his second double-A home run knots the game at 4 in the bottom of the third. A turn on a high fastball. And crushes it out to the Modelo Tiki Terrace in right field. And three straight reaching to start the third. Akron ties it up. That was a line drive shot by Cesarini. Hit at 108 miles per hour off the bat and 383 feet. The estimated distance to right field. Cesarini now a double and two-run homer tonight. Abreu's along for the ride. Here's Jason Churio in a 4-4 tie. The pitch called a strike. 0-1. Churio grounded back to the mound his first time up. Now Fox deals to Churio. Swing and a miss on a curveball down. It's 0-2. Outfield shading to left. Fox kicks and deals. Ground ball foul, third base side. Still two strikes on Churio. Still nobody out, bottom of the third. Akron and Somerset tied at 4. Fox surrendering his first home run in double A with that swing by Cesarini. Fox ready, the 0-2 pitch. Missed outside, a curveball. 1-2 on Churio. The righty deals 1-2. Inside with a fastball at 96, ball two. The Rubber Ducks playing long ball here against the Patriots. They didn't have any homers in that 17-3 win, but a homer by Nolan Schubart last night. Now a homer by Cesarini, 2-2. Upstairs, ball three. Fastball 95 from Rory Fox. A full count on deck is Bennett Thompson. Akron 4, Somerset 4, bottom of the third. Fox kicks and deals. Strike three called. Curveball outside edge. Second strikeout for Rory Fox. And the first out in the bottom of the third. Well, One out, base is empty for Bennett Thompson. Right-handed hitting catcher had a sacrifice fly to right in the first. Fox kicks and deals. Line drive, base hit to center for Bennett Thompson. Went straight back up the middle with that high fastball. That's the fourth Akron hit of the inning and sixth already of the night against Rory Fox.
3: He rarely misses his pitch when he gets it. When he does, it's usually a line drive somewhere.
2: On time for the fastball was Thompson. He's at first, and here is Nolan Schubart. Left-handed hitting first baseman, struck out looking his first time up. Homered last night, his third with Akron. The pitch misses low, ball one. Schubart, 20 home runs with High A Lake County. He's got 23 on the season, most in the Guardians minor league system. Now the set. Fox brings it home. Strike called. Curveball. Bottom rail, 1-1. Schubart also leading the system with 81 runs batted in between High A Lake County and Double A Akron. 12 of those have come as a rubber duck. The pitch fouled back. 1-2 on Schubart. And Schubart second only to Ralphie Velasquez in total bases by a hitter in the Guardians minor leagues. One ball, two strikes from the righty Fox. The pitch. Schubart grounds it right side, and it eats up the second baseman McGinnis. He throws to first, recovering in time to make the play and retire Schubart for the second out of the third. Thompson moving into scoring position as the go-ahead run.
3: Good job staying with that ball by McGinnis once it rolled up on him.
2: So two down, Dean Curley to the plate. Right-handed hitting shortstop walked in the second. Fox looks at second. The pitch. High and tight, ball one with a cutter. Dean Curley, a walk his first time up, and then he was caught trying to steal home plate in the bottom of the second inning. Fox looks at second, the 1-0. Line drive, base hit into left center for Dean Curley. Rounding third, Thompson, he heads home to score. And Akron takes the lead 5-4 in the bottom of the third on the Dean Curley RBI single. Curley's sixth double-A run batted in. It's a four-run inning for Akron. Got a cutter inner half. Shot it into the gap. Rubber Ducks with five hits in the inning off Rory Fox. And Aaron Walton comes to bat. Runner at first, two down, 5-4 Akron the lead. The five runs allowed by Rory Fox. First time he's allowed that many since June 5th, over 2 months ago. First pitch. Walton hammers it high, left center field. Avina going back. The center fielder is onto the track and makes the catch, ending the Akron third inning. But Akron strikes for four runs on five hits and retakes the lead. The Ducks lead it 5-4 over Somerset through three. Rubber Ducks baseball presented by 717 Credit Union.
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3: It's the top of the fourth, and hello, baseball fans everywhere. Jim Clark and Mark Lanabe. Ryan Schuchert back in the iHeart Studios tonight. It's a 5-4 rubber duck lead here in the fourth. Walty facing Moylan, Palencia, and Durango. There's a ball high to Josh Moylan. Hit a 2-run homer to right. His only at bat tonight. His sixth on the year. 1-0. Breaking ball strike on the outside edge. Josh Moylan awaits the 1-1. Swing and a miss. High fastball that time. He went up the ladder and couldn't get to it. This is the fourth game of the third, third game of the series. Little pop-up, back out of play. Game four is, of course, Friday night, 7:17 here at 7:17 Credit Union Park. Wind up the 1-2, swinging a ground ball to second, backing up on the grass as Mooney. Alex throws him out 4-3 for the first out of the fourth. Here's Manny Palencia, the catcher. Manny fly to center. He's a right-handed batter. Ground ball up the middle. It is diving try, gets by Mooney in the center. That is a base hit. Mooney is shot because he was up the middle on that right side, but just got by him for the hit by Palencia. The fifth Patriot hit tonight. Here's Luis Durango. Singled and scored. Came home on the home run by McGinnis. Walty is at 51 pitches right now. Not a big lead. Cam Deal squaring, but the bunt is popped up. It is caught by the catcher coming down the line, Thompson. So Durango bunting for a hit. He pops out to Thompson for the second out of the inning. Back on top to McGinnis. A 2-run home run. His last at bat. He's 1-for-2 tonight. That's a ball a little bit low. Warm night, but a great night. Rain again, not an issue. Ground ball foul bangs off the Somerset dugout. This is the off to the races night at the ballpark. Look at first. Here's the 1-1 delivery. He checked it. He missed inside that time. The cutter missing. 2-1 to McGinnis. A 10th round pick for the Yankees in 25. Here's a ground ball to second, over to short, one, no play at first because that's the third out. And Walty, a fine job after that four-run second. We played 3.5 tonight. It is Akron 5 and Somerset 4 on 640 WHLO.
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3: Moving to the bottom of 5-4 Akron. Alex Mooney, the only Duck not to bat in the 4-run third, leads off. Mooney 0 for 1 tonight, takes a ball inside, hit to a double play, 4-3, twin killing. Back in the second. 1-0 Fox home, swing and a miss, high fastball to Mooney. July got Alex hot, and he stayed that way, hitting 305 in July, and since July. Here's the 1-1, missed inside. If Mooney's bat ever catches up with his glove, he will be a big league ball player, an everyday big league ball player. Here's the 2-1 pitch. Swing and a miss. Good slider that time. Hits the spot. 2-2 to Alex. Knapchek, Abreu's to follow. In the bottom of 4, the Ducks, a 4-run third, leave 5-4. 2-2. He checked it. The appeal, he kept it back. So the string is out to Mooney. Alex, a 2-for-10 series. He's 10 of his last 29. Here's the payoff. Right down Main Street, struck him out. So Mooney caught looking. That's the third strikeout for Fox. They've all been the looking variety. Here's Christian Knapchek, who doubled to start the four-run third. He's 8 for his last 25. Now 8 doubles. Rory Fox deals. Swing and a fly, left field side. And that will get foul out of play. Castillo gave it a run, but lands well down the line. Knapchek, the long walk back to home plate. Well, tomorrow night, the Akron Children's Showers Family Center for Childhood Cancer and Blood Disorder Celebration Night. One of the highlights of the year. The two young cancer patients will run the bases, teams lining the baselines. Here's the 0-1, miss for a ball. That's during the ball game as well. Usually, I believe it's in the third inning. A heartwarming night. That's tomorrow night at 7:17. 1-1. Strike two called. Sinker that time. 1-2 to Knapchek. The outfield to left. Here's the windup and the 1-2. Hit in the air to right, chasing back to Rangel. Warning track, he will make the catch right in front of the wall. Boy, under it just a touch that time. That is out number two of the inning. Yorvik Abreus now. He also singled, drove in his first double-A run back in that four-run third. He rode home on the Cesarini homer, who is on deck. Abreus, 20 years old. 52 games in A-ball at Hill City. Here's the pitch. Missed outside for a ball. The switch hitting DH tonight. Here's the 1-0. Strike called outside corner. Fox at 65 pitches. Also, as all Fridays, electric blue night. Fireworks after the game, 1-1, ground ball second base. Gloved, McGinnis throws him out, and Akron goes 1-2-3 for the first time tonight. We played four. It is Akron 5 and Somerset 4 on the 717 Credit Union Radio Network.
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3: Moving to the top of the fifth inning. The Ducks a 5-4 lead. Walty still working. He will face Avina, Morales, and Arias. Avina walked and flied to center. Great catch by Churio in the second. Walty is at 956 pitches. There is a breaking ball, a little bit low for a ball. Sweeper that time. Bullpen quiet. Cam the windup and the 1-0. Swing and a miss. Had him out in front on that cutter. Here's the 1-1. Could not check it. Cutter again. 1-2 now to Jay Sabina. Third in homers in the league at 19. 10th in OPS at 873. 9th in slugging at 512. And second in runs with 70 scored. Checks it. Cutter away. 2-2 to Avina. Morales on deck. We're in the fifth. Here's the 2-2. Swing and a foul tip. He struck him out. Held by Thompson. That is the first strikeout tonight for Cam Walton. Akron does have pen activity now. I believe that's Zach Jacobs up, the right-hander. Morales twice, fly to left, takes a strike. That is Jacobs. One out, nobody on in the fifth. Walty's 0-1, swing and a miss. That slow cutter again. He may see it again now. It's 0-2 to Morales, their number 30 prospect. Wind up, the 0-2, up and away.

0: Penalty as the Patriots go 1-2-3. We're halfway through middle of five. It is Akron 5 and Somerset 4 on the 717 Credit Union Radio Network.
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0: Well, bottom of five from the Audio Technica broadcast booth. Jim Clark and Marco Lanabe. Ryan Schuchert at iHeart. And there's a ball outside to Cesarini. Boy, good night for Ryan. A double and a two-run home run. His second rubber duck home run. He's now batting 370. Here's the pitch. Missed away. 2-0 now to Cesarini. He likes that leadoff spot. Mitchell gone. It could be his more nights than not. Little high. 3-0 now. Fox at 69 pitches. Cesarini, his 14th game. That is a strike taken. Michael Kennedy, a newcomer, is in the bullpen for the Rubber Ducks. He's a lefty. Swing ground ball to the shortstop. Behind the bag, Arias throws and got to Speedy Cesarini for the first out. In the fifth and five in a row now set down by Fox. Here, Jason Chirio. He's 0-4-2 tonight. Just a 1-for-9 series. And Jason, 7 of his last 37. Wind up in the pitch. A little bit high for a ball. The Ducks have 5 runs on 7 hits. Somerset, 4 runs on 5 hits. Here's the 1-0. Swing and a miss. Fastball to 95. Each team a 4 spot tonight. The outfield just a step to right. Here's the 1-1 swing. Ground ball fouled on third base. One out, nobody on. Rory Fox looking in. The 1-2 swing, fly left field line. And is landing foul down the line as Castillo gave it a run. You know, the Ducks got 4 in the third after the Patriots got 4 in the second. An Akron single run came in the first inning. both starters trying to go five tonight. Akron's already has, and Cam.

0: Faulty. Here's the 1-2 to Churio. Upstairs. 2-2 now to Jason. Came in betting 268 from the left side. Here's the 2-2. Little low, full count to Churio. Number 5, Guardian Prospect. The switch hitting outfielder. Wind up and Fox the payoff. Line, foul, concourse. In fact, might have gotten out of here. So 3-2 still to Jason Churio. Roy Fox, he rocks back. The payoff is swung on. High fly left again down that line. Again out of play. Now Jason making Roy Fox work right now. He's about to approach the 80 pitch mark. Again, the payoff. Outside corner, called strike three. Boy, good pitch on that curveball that time. Had a backdoor him on that pitch. The second time he has caught Churio looking tonight. That is the fourth strikeout for Fox. Here's Bennett Thompson. A line drive sack fly drove into game's first run in the first inning. He singled and scored the fourth run, the fifth run in the third tonight. Strike called inside corner. Well, here comes Greg DiCenzo down to the skipper now. And Churio chirping from that dugout. He's been ejected. He did not like that last call. Greg DiCenzo talking with the plate umpire right now in Trevor Patience. Greg is showing good patience with Trevor. At least he is trying to show good patience. But Churio has been thrown out. Greg is right now just sticking up for his ball player. One strike to count to Thompson. That happened right after the first pitch. Wind up and the 0-1. Ground ball shortstop. Arias gloves. Low throw, backhand pick by Moylan. Two men are gone, make it three as he sets down the Ducks. 1-2-3. We play 5 tonight. It is Akron 5 and Somerset 4.
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0: of the Visit Jacksonville pitching change. The new pitcher is Michael Kennedy. As tonight, Walty goes five innings, allowing five runs on five hits. Had the one tough inning tonight. He fanned two and walked two. He could win it tonight. Our first look at Michael Kennedy. Kennedy, a 5'11", 200-pound left-hander. Catches numbers up. Akron moves Walton from left to center. And Tyrese Turner now playing in left, replacing Churio, who got tossed. There's a strike taken by Castillo. Castillo walked and scored and popped to third base tonight. Here's the 0-1. Breaking ball, strike two called outside corner. Kennedy came in a trade with the Pirates. And that Hartle deal. He deals the 0-2, missed away that time with a slider. Lake County was 9-5 this year with a 5.66 ERA. 18 games, 5 starts. He fanned 64 in 70 innings. Came here on the 4th. Here's Michael's 1-2. The double leg kick, and it's a little bit low. They appeal, but he kept it back. Now Kennedy, a fourth-round pick for the Buccos in 22 out of Troy High School in Troy, New York. At one time committed to LSU, but did not go there. 2-2, swing, hit left side, caught by the shortstop, or the third baseman playing shortstop in Knapchek. Humpback liner. Michael Kennedy gets his first batter. He faces that double-A for the Guardians organization. Here's Miguel Palma. Palma flied out and popped out a foul ball to first. Ducks a 5-4 lead, sixth inning. Wind up and Kennedy deals, swinging a foul back on a good fastball that time. Michael Kennedy, he missed 7 weeks a year ago with a right knee strain. Here's a ball, then on top of that, he later missed more time. Again, with a knee sprain. Hot shot, left field, base hit. Line drive single by Palma. The first off of Michael Kennedy. He missed 7 weeks with a right knee in May. And then, more than that, with a left knee sprain from June until August. That's two delicate knees right there. Here's Moylan, two-run homer back in the second tonight. His sixth on the year. There's a curveball that just missed. An off-speed slider at 80 that time, and he was able to stay off of it. It just missed the edge. Look at Palma's short lead. Here's Kennedy's 1-0. Ground ball first by the diving Schubart to right. Stopping at second base is Palma. So Moylan 2-for-3 tonight. Something going in the Patriots' sixth with first and second, still just an out. Here's Palencia now. Bennett Thompson goes out to Chad with Kennedy. Palencia has a single and fly to center. On top of 7, Altoona 6, Erie 3. Bottom of 6, New Hampshire 5, Portland 1. Senators, Bay Sox, no score, bottom of 6. Bottom of 5, Binghamton 13, Hartford nothing. Reading won their first game of their doubleheader. It's a big ball game for the Patriots tonight. Palencia stands in. Tying runs at 2nd, 1 out, 6th inning. Look back into pitch. Hit foul to the right. That is out of play. Oh, fireworks on Friday and Saturday nights this week. on Saturday.